0: organization says the Ebola outbreak in Central Africa is a public health emergency of international concern. Dozens have died, hundreds are believed to be infected, and there's no vaccine for this strain. Anna Cunningham has the details.
1: In the Democratic Republic of Congo, cases have been identified in the northeastern region of Ituri, close to Uganda's border. And now two Ebola cases have also been confirmed in Kampala, Uganda's capital. The WHO says those people travelled from the DRC. There is also a case in the major Congolese city of Goma. One resident, Raphael Mahima Kasali, says he is afraid, especially for his children. There is an urgency to carry out contact tracing and isolation, but it's proving difficult. Many live in rural areas and some may have been buried before anyone realised they died of the highly contagious virus. With nine land borders, the WHO is warning the true number of Ebola cases could be much higher than currently known. Anna Cunningham, CBC News, London.
0: Canadian health officials have confirmed one of the Canadian passengers from the MV Hondius cruise ship tested positive for the Andy strain of hantavirus. That person is isolating at a Victoria, BC hospital. No other infections connected to that cruise ship outbreak have been reported in Canada. Officials say the risk to public health remains low. In Gaza. A Palestinian woman speaks over the body of her dead child, one of three people killed in an Israeli airstrike Saturday. On Friday, an Israeli airstrike killed the leader of Hamas's military wing, who they say was one of the masterminds of the October 7th attacks. U.S. President Donald Trump says the clock is ticking for Iran to make a deal. Posting on social media, Trump says they better get moving fast or there won't be anything left of them. And American news site Axios also cites two U.S. officials who say Trump will meet with his national security advisors on Tuesday. They'll discuss possible military action against Iran. The U.S. and Iran have been in a ceasefire since April 8th. Meantime, Trump's wing of the Republican Party is celebrating. One of their candidates successfully primaried a GOP senator who had criticized Trump in the past. Katie Simpson has more.
2: Senator Bill Cassidy stood before a room full of supporters to accept defeat, becoming the latest target of President Donald Trump to be run out of office, losing his bid to continue on as the Republican Senate nominee in Louisiana. Cassidy had been branded as disloyal after voting to impeach Trump following the January 6th attack on the Capitol.
3: You can disagree with President Trump, but if you try to destroy him, you're going to lose because this is the party of Donald Trump.
2: Fellow Republican Senator Lindsey Graham saying no one should be surprised by Cassidy's loss. While Trump's polling numbers nationally may be slumping, this win shows he remains popular among party faithful. Katie Simpson, CBC News, Washington.
0: Alberta has partnered with AMI, the Alberta Machine Intelligence Institute, to add AI learning kits to the province's classrooms. But hundreds of teachers oppose that plan, and they gathered in Calgary this weekend to voice that opposition. Lee Martin represents Calgary's Catholic teachers.
4: I'm sure throughout the years we've talked about calculators, Wikipedia, new technology coming down the line. AI is not just responses. We're talking about the anthropomorphic AI. So children actually getting emotional responses from AI. And like we would go on a field trip with vetted adults, we wouldn't let AI just say anything to children.
0: Other teachers also voiced concerns about children forming friendships with AI chatbots at the expense of real social lives. Alberta's deal with AMI is expected to come into effect spring of 2028. That's your World This Hour. For CBC News, I'm Kaz Boivin.
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1: From CBC News, The World This Hour, I'm Kaz Boivin. The World Health Organization has declared the spread of Ebola in Central Africa an emergency of global concern. Almost 90 people have died of the virus and over 300 are believed to have been infected. Most of the cases have been reported in the Democratic Republic of the Congo. Neighboring Uganda has also confirmed two cases. The WHO says the outbreak has been linked to an Ebola strain with no vaccine. Canada has now confirmed one case of the Andes strain of hantavirus. Lab tests confirmed the case among the group of Canadians who left the MV Hondius cruise ship. Ian Wood reports.
2: The four Canadian passengers on board the MV Hondius were flown back to Canada last weekend and have since been isolating on Vancouver Island. But one of the four began having mild symptoms. That person was taken to hospital for testing, where an initial result came back positive. Samples were sent to Canada's National Microbiology Lab in Winnipeg for confirmatory tests, which also came back positive. That patient's partner reported very minor symptoms, but both their tests were negative. The two residents of the Yukon are now isolating in a Victoria hospital in stable condition, and so far, no further cases have been identified. The Public Health Agency of Canada says all high-risk contacts remain in isolation and will continue to be monitored closely, and that the risk to the general population remains low. Ian Wood, CBC News, Toronto.
1: Prime Minister Mark Carney has condemned a drone attack near a nuclear plant in the United Arab Emirates and has called for de-escalation. In a post on social media, Carney says such attacks pose grave risks to people and the environment. It's still unclear who launched the drone strike, and a U.S.-Iran ceasefire remains in place. The Strait of Hormuz remains mostly closed, and U.S. President Donald Trump today warned Iran that time is running out to make a deal. Ukrainian drone strikes near Moscow have killed at least four people, including an Indian national. Dominic Valaitis has the details.
3: Footage posted on social media shows a drone flying over Khimki, a suburb northwest of Moscow. Last night, Ukraine carried out its biggest overnight drone attack on the Russian capital in more than a year. Officials say at least four people were killed and around a dozen wounded in the strikes, which damaged homes and oil production facilities near Moscow. India says one of its nationals was killed in the attack and three others were hurt. Ukraine's president, Volodymyr Zelensky, said the strikes were entirely justified. He'd earlier vowed retribution for Russian drone and missile attacks on Kyiv that killed more than 20 people last week. Dominic Valaitis for CBC News, Bristol, England.
1: Mexican authorities say 10 people have been killed in an armed, targeted attack. It happened in Puebla State, southeast of Mexico City. The victims include a child. Officials are still investigating the motive. An Iraqi man has been detained on terrorism charges in New York. He's accused of plotting attacks in the U.S., Europe, as well as Canada. Philip Lee Shannock reports.
4: 32-year-old Mohammed Al-Sadi appeared in court in New York City Friday, accused of planning at least two shooting attacks in that city. He's also suspected of planning and executing 20 terror attacks in Europe and Canada, including against synagogues in the Toronto area, and a shooting outside the U.S. consulate in retaliation for the U.S.-Israeli war on Iran. The Iraqi national was arrested in Turkey. U.S. authorities say Al-Sadi is a high-ranking militant in the Kataib Hezbollah, which has close ties to Iran's Islamic Revolutionary Guard Corps. Defense attorney Andrew Dalek questioned the motives for the charges.
5: He's essentially being subjected to a political prosecution, and that he's a prisoner of war and should be treated as such.
4: Prosecutors say Al-Sadi planned to kill Jewish civilians in a campaign tied to Iranian-backed militant groups. Al-Sadi will be back in court in 2 weeks. Philip Shannock, CBC News, Toronto.
1: 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I'm Kaz Boivin.
6: Hi, everyone, Maria Recruit here from All Things Real Estate, and my question to you is, do you know about Airbnb's changes that are coming in 2024? Are you aware how that's going to affect you? Well, I have some exciting news. I'm thrilled to announce that I've just produced a brand new video all about these changes. And these changes and understanding these changes will make you more successful as an Airbnb host, and that way you won't lose money. So it has a lot to do with reviews. It has a lot to do with charging cleaning fees. So I'm going to be discussing these features, and whether you're a seasoned Airbnb host or just a beginner, this will help you make some decisions as far as your listing on the Airbnb site. So join me and explore the innovative updates, discuss their impact on the travel industry, and provide valuable insights to help you make the most as an Airbnb host with these recent changes. Some of the changes are enhanced safety measures to cutting-edge technology. This update is set to revolutionize the way we experience travel in 2024. Tip of the tongue there. So mark your calendars and get ready to tune in to my YouTube channel, which is Real Estate Media News Network, as I go into an in-depth analysis of these five changes that Airbnb is proposing and has started implementing. So you can go to my YouTube channel, Real Estate Media News Network, subscribe, like, and share. When you subscribe, you'll be the first one to get the newest video. I'm still working on it, but it should be done within the week. So I look forward to your success as an Airbnb host. So goodbye for now. Bye-bye.
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4: From CBC News, The World This Hour, I'm Neil Herland. Canada's first case of hantavirus linked to the MV Hondius cruise ship is now confirmed. One of four Canadian passengers who flew home from Europe a week ago is infected. The Yukon resident had been isolating in BC when they started experiencing symptoms. Caroline Bargoot reports.
5: The Public Health Agency of Canada says tests confirmed one person has the Andy strain of hantavirus. That person and their partner both showed symptoms. They were taken to hospital along with a third person who was isolating at the same lodging facility since last Sunday. All were tested. Only one was positive. A fourth person has been isolating at home. All were passengers on the MV Hondius for about a month. Infectious disease expert Dr. Zane Chagla says we are still within the 21-day incubation period, which means other people may still test positive in the near future.
6: It does suggest that there's still ongoing transmission that's occurred from that exposure.
5: He says while the risk to the general public is low, people on the cruise ship were in a closed environment for a long period of time.
6: They dine together, common rooms are together, so there is still a significant exposure from person to person.
5: He says the important thing is the passengers were placed in quarantine when they left the ship, which reduces the risk to the general public. Caroline Bargoot, CBC News, Vancouver.
4: Meanwhile, at the port of Rotterdam, workers are preparing quarantine facilities. The Dutch-flagged vessel at the center of that hantavirus outbreak is set to arrive on Monday. Authorities in the Netherlands have made arrangements for the 25 crew members and two medical staff on board the ship to go into quarantine. Rotterdam residents like 35-year-old Claudio Eduardo have concerns.
7: What is concerning to me is how well with the people that are inside, how well are they going to stay in the quarantine? We know during the pandemic, a lot of people didn't want to abide about the rules.
4: Three people have died from hantavirus since the start of the outbreak. And we're following another medical story. The World Health Organization has declared an Ebola outbreak in Central Africa a public health emergency of international concern. 88 people are dead and hundreds are thought to be infected, mostly in the Democratic Republic of the Congo. There have also been at least two lab-confirmed cases in neighboring Uganda. Residents in the capital, Kampala, say they're concerned.
8: It worries us because the government might put a lockdown and it stops us from working.
9: For a person like me who is engaged in travels here and there, if we are put on a travel ban, very many things in the background get disorganized, and it is not good for the country as a whole.
4: There is no vaccine for the strain of Ebola that's currently spreading. U.S. President Donald Trump says the clock is ticking for Iran to make a deal. Posting on social media, Trump says they better get moving fast or there won't be anything left of them. The website Axios also cites two U.S. officials who say Trump will meet in the Situation Room Tuesday to discuss possible military action against Iran. The two countries have been under a conditional ceasefire since early April. Well, Trump supporters are celebrating a primary result. One of their candidates successfully voted out a Republican senator who criticized Trump in the past. Katie Simpson reports.
10: Senator Bill Cassidy stood before a room full of supporters to accept defeat, becoming the latest target of President Donald Trump to be run out of office, losing his bid to continue on as the Republican Senate nominee in Louisiana. Cassidy had been branded as disloyal after voting to impeach Trump following the January 6th attack on the Capitol.
11: You can disagree with President Trump, but if you try to destroy him, you're going to lose because this is the party of Donald Trump.
10: Fellow Republican Senator Lindsey Graham saying no one should be surprised by Cassidy's loss. While Trump's polling numbers nationally may be slumping, this win shows he remains popular among party faithful. Katie Simpson, CBC News, Washington.
4: And that is your World This Hour. 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I'm Neil Herland.
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1: Hey, you! 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So if you're coming off the street and you're beginning to feel the heat, well, listen, Buster, you better start to move your feet to the rockinest, rock-steady beat of madness!

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1: From CBC News, The World This Hour, I'm Neil Herland. A growing Ebola outbreak in Central Africa has prompted the World Health Organization to declare a public health emergency. Almost 300 cases have been reported in the Democratic Republic of Congo and Uganda, with 88 deaths so far, and there's no vaccine for this strain of the virus. Alexander Silberman reports.
2: Outside an overwhelmed hospital in the eastern Congo city of Bunia, people watch with distress, wearing masks, as yet another severely ill patient with Ebola arrives by ambulance. Ebola has been spreading in the war-torn eastern part of the Democratic Republic of the Congo. The World Health Organization is calling the outbreak a public health emergency.
3: Today, I have released $500,000 to immediately support the response.
2: Dr. Tedros Adhanom Ghebreyesus, director of the WHO, says a high positive test rate signals the outbreak is likely larger than what is being reported. The DRC is conducting contact tracing and trying to get the virus under control. But civil war is making the response challenging. Alexander Silberman, CBC News, Montreal.
1: Meantime, Canada now has one case of the Andes strain of hantavirus. Lab tests confirmed the case among the group of Canadians who left the MV Hontius cruise ship. Ian Wood reports.
4: The four Canadian passengers on board the MV Hontius were flown back to Canada last weekend and have since been isolating on Vancouver Island. But one of the four began having mild symptoms. That person was taken to hospital for testing, where an initial result came back positive. Samples were sent to Canada's National Microbiology Lab in Winnipeg for confirmatory tests, which also came back positive. That patient's partner reported very minor symptoms, but both their tests were negative. The two residents of the Yukon are now isolating in a Victoria hospital in stable condition. And so far, no further cases have been identified. The Public Health Agency of Canada says all high-risk contacts remain in isolation and will continue to be monitored closely, and that the risk to the general population remains low. Ian Wood, CBC News, Toronto.
1: Prime Minister Mark Carney has condemned a drone attack near a nuclear plant in the United Arab Emirates and called for de-escalation. In a post on social media, Carney says such attacks pose grave risks to people and the environment. It's still unclear who launched the drone strike, and a U.S.-Iran ceasefire remains in place. The Strait of Hormuz remains mostly closed, and U.S. President Donald Trump warned Iran today that time is running out to make a deal. An Iraqi man has been detained on terrorism charges in New York. He's accused of plotting attacks in the U.S., Europe, and Canada. Philip Lee Shannock reports.
5: 32-year-old Mohammed Al-Sadi appeared in court in New York City Friday, accused of planning at least two shooting attacks in that city. He's also suspected of planning and executing 20 terror attacks in Europe and Canada, including against synagogues in the Toronto area, and a shooting outside the U.S. consulate in retaliation for the U.S.-Israeli war on Iran. The Iraqi national was arrested in Turkey. U.S. authorities say Al-Sadi is a high-ranking militant in the Kataib Hezbollah, which has close ties to Iran's Islamic Revolutionary Guard Corps. Defense attorney Andrew Dalek questioned the motives for the charges.
6: He's essentially being subjected to a political prosecution, and that he's a prisoner of war and should be treated as such.
5: Prosecutors say Al-Sadi planned to kill Jewish civilians in a campaign tied to Iranian-backed militant groups. Al-Sadi will be back in court in 2 weeks. Philip Shannock, CBC News, Toronto.
1: For the second year in a row, Canada's basketball superstar wins Most Valuable Player in the NBA.
7: This year's winner of the NBA MVP is Shai Gilgeous-Alexander.
8: Yeah!
1: And that is your World This Hour. For CBC News, I'm Neil Herland.
9: Is the future of real estate hanging in the balance? An explosive question, isn't it? Today, we're delving into the turbulent waters of the real estate industry, where a $40 billion mistake by the National Association of Realtors, or NAR, has sent shockwaves through the sector. The gravity of this blunder is immense, with the potential to drastically disrupt the landscape of buying and selling homes. The traditional model of real estate is under scrutiny, and one can't help but wonder, could this be the end of the traditional real estate model? So what exactly happened within the National Association of Realtors to ignite such a crisis? Well, the story begins with a series of lawsuits. Homeowners and agents alike accused the NAR of price fixing, alleging that the association's rules had led to artificially high commission rates. These lawsuits have opened a Pandora's box of problems for the NAR, and the fallout has been severe. Alongside these legal battles, the NAR has also been grappling with internal disputes over commissions. Some agents insist that the traditional model, in which the seller's agent shares their commission with the buyer's agent, is unfair and outdated. They argue that it rewards agents who do little work at the expense of those who do the heavy lifting, and that it needs to be reformed. But perhaps the most damaging blow to the NAR has been the exodus of agents. Frustrated with the lack of transparency and the perceived inequities in the commission system, a growing number of agents have chosen to leave the association. Their departure not only reduces the NAR's membership and influence, but it also signals a profound loss of faith in the organization. These issues, the lawsuits, the commission disputes, and the agent exodus, have combined to create a perfect storm for the NAR. They have exposed deep-seated problems within the association and thrown its future into uncertainty. With such monumental mistakes, it's no wonder that the future of the NAR and potentially the entire real estate industry is in jeopardy. But what does this mean for the U.S. housing market, and more importantly, for you? Well, with the National Association of Realtors under fire, the potential consequences could be far-reaching. We're looking at a real estate model that could be transformed from the ground up. Skyrocketing commission disputes and a mass exodus of agents could lead to a more competitive, consumer-driven market. This could mean lower commission rates and a broader choice of real estate services for you, the home buyer or seller. On the other hand, it could also lead to instability and uncertainty in the housing market, affecting home prices and potentially making it more challenging to buy or sell a home. It's a complex and volatile situation, and the effects are likely to be felt by everyone involved in the housing market. As we navigate this uncertain future, one thing is clear. The real estate landscape is about to change in a big way. So, are you ready to navigate the future of real estate? It's crucial to stay informed, prepared, and to embrace the changes in the industry. To stay updated on the latest developments, make sure to like, share, and subscribe. Remember, knowledge is power in the ever-changing world of real estate.
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1: From CBC News, The World This Hour, I'm Neil Herland. Canada's first case of hantavirus linked to the MV Hondius cruise ship is now confirmed. One of four Canadian passengers who flew home from Europe a week ago is infected. The Yukon resident had been isolating in BC when they started showing symptoms. Caroline Bargoot reports.
2: The Public Health Agency of Canada says tests confirmed one person has the Andy strain of hantavirus. That person and their partner both showed symptoms. They were taken to hospital along with a third person who was isolating at the same lodging facility since last Sunday. All were tested. Only one was positive. A fourth person has been isolating at home. All were passengers on the MV Hondius for about a month. Infectious disease expert Dr. Zane Chagla says we are still within the 21-day incubation period, which means other people may still test positive in the near future.
3: It does suggest that there's still ongoing transmission that's occurred from that exposure.
2: He says while the risk to the general public is low, people on the cruise ship were in a closed environment for a long period of time.
3: They dine together, common rooms are together, so there is still a significant exposure from person to person.
2: He says the important thing is the passengers were placed in quarantine when they left the ship, which reduces the risk to the general public. Caroline Bargoot, CBC News, Vancouver.
1: Meanwhile, at the port of Rotterdam, workers are preparing quarantine facilities. The Dutch-flagged vessel at the center of that hantavirus outbreak is set to arrive on Monday. Authorities in the Netherlands have made arrangements for the 25 crew members and two medical staff on board the ship to go into quarantine. Claudio Eduardo is a resident of Rotterdam.
4: What is concerning to me is how well with the people that are inside, how well are they going to stay in the quarantine? We know during the pandemic, a lot of people didn't want to abide about the rules.
1: Three people have died from hantavirus since the start of the outbreak, a Dutch couple and a German national. And we're following another major medical story. The World Health Organization has declared an Ebola outbreak in Central Africa a public health emergency of international concern. 88 people are dead and hundreds are thought to be infected, mostly in the Democratic Republic of the Congo. There have also been at least two lab-confirmed cases in neighboring Uganda. Residents in the capital, Kampala, are on edge.
5: It worries us because the government might put a lockdown and it stops us from working.
6: For a person like me who is engaged in travels here and there, if we are put on a travel ban, very many things in the background get disorganized and it is not good for the country as a whole.
1: There is no vaccine for the strain of Ebola that's currently spreading. U.S. President Donald Trump says the clock is ticking for Iran to make a deal. Posting on social media, Trump says they better get moving fast or there won't be anything left of them. The website Axios also cites two U.S. officials who say Trump will meet in the Situation Room Tuesday to discuss possible military action against Iran. The two countries have been under a conditional ceasefire since early April. Meantime, Trump supporters are celebrating a primary result. One of their candidates successfully voted out a Republican senator who criticized Trump in the past. Katie Simpson reports.
7: Senator Bill Cassidy stood before a room full of supporters to accept defeat, becoming the latest target of President Donald Trump to be run out of office, losing his bid to continue on as the Republican Senate nominee in Louisiana. Cassidy had been branded as disloyal after voting to impeach Trump following the January 6th attack on the Capitol.
8: You can disagree with President Trump, but if you try to destroy him, you're going to lose because this is the party of Donald Trump.
7: Fellow Republican Senator Lindsey Graham saying no one should be surprised by Cassidy's loss. While Trump's polling numbers nationally may be slumping, this win shows he remains popular among party faithful. Katie Simpson, CBC News, Washington.
1: And that is your World This Hour. 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
1: From CBC News, The World This Hour, I'm Neil Herland. A growing Ebola outbreak in Central Africa has prompted the World Health Organization to declare a public health emergency. Almost 300 cases have been reported in the Democratic Republic of Congo and Uganda, with 88 deaths so far, and there's no vaccine for this strain of the virus, Alexander Silberman reports.
2: Outside an overwhelmed hospital in the eastern Congo city of Bunia, people watch with distress, wearing masks, as yet another severely ill patient with Ebola arrives by ambulance. Ebola has been spreading in the war-torn eastern part of the Democratic Republic of the Congo. The World Health Organization is calling the outbreak a public health emergency.
3: Today, I have released $500,000 to immediately support the response.
2: Dr. Tedros Adhanom Ghebreyesus, director of the WHO, says a high positive test rate signals the outbreak is likely larger than what is being reported. The DRC is conducting contact tracing and trying to get the virus under control. But civil war is making the response challenging. Alexander Silberman, CBC News, Montreal.
1: Meantime, Canada now has one case of the Andes strain of hantavirus. Lab tests confirmed the case among the group of Canadians who left the same cruise ship. Ian Wood reports.
4: The four Canadian passengers on board the MV Hondius were flown back to Canada last weekend and have since been isolating on Vancouver Island. But one of the four began having mild symptoms. That person was taken to hospital for testing, where an initial result came back positive. Samples were sent to Canada's National Microbiology Lab in Winnipeg for confirmatory tests, which also came back positive. That patient's partner reported very minor symptoms, but both their tests were negative. The two residents of the Yukon are now isolating in a Victoria hospital in stable condition, and so far, no further cases have been identified. The Public Health Agency of Canada says all high-risk contacts remain in isolation and will continue to be monitored closely, and that the risk to the general population remains low. Ian Wood, CBC News, Toronto.
1: Prime Minister Mark Carney has condemned a drone attack near a nuclear plant in the United Arab Emirates and called for de-escalation. In a post on social media, Carney says such attacks pose grave risks to people and the environment. It's still unclear who launched the drone strike, and a U.S.-Iran ceasefire remains in place. The Strait of Hormuz remains mostly closed, and U.S. President Donald Trump warned Iran today that time is running out to make a deal. An Iraqi man has been detained on terrorism charges in New York. He's accused of plotting attacks in the U.S., Europe, and Canada. Philip Lee Shannock reports.
5: 32-year-old Mohammed Al-Sadi appeared in court in New York City Friday, accused of planning at least two shooting attacks in that city. He's also suspected of planning and executing 20 terror attacks in Europe and Canada, including against synagogues in the Toronto area, and a shooting outside the U.S. consulate in retaliation for the U.S.-Israeli war on Iran. The Iraqi national was arrested in Turkey. U.S. authorities say Al-Sadi is a high-ranking militant in the Kataib Hezbollah, which has close ties to Iran's Islamic Revolutionary Guard Corps. Defense attorney Andrew Dalek questioned the motives for the charges.
6: He's essentially being subjected to a political prosecution, and that he's a prisoner of war and should be treated as such.
5: Prosecutors say Al-Sadi planned to kill Jewish civilians in a campaign tied to Iranian-backed militant groups. Al-Sadi will be back in court in 2 weeks. Philip Lee Shannock, CBC News, Toronto.
1: And finally, for the second year in a row, Canada's basketball superstar wins Most Valuable Player in the NBA.
7: This year's winner of the NBA MVP is Shai Gilgeous-Alexander.
8: Yeah!
1: And that is your World This Hour. For CBC News, I'm Neil Herland.
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sitting shocked upon the rocking horse of a wave. Said to the laureate, this meat, of course, is sharp as any lynx and blacker, deeper,

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1: From CBC News, The World This Hour, I'm Neil Herland. Canada's first case of hantavirus linked to the MV Hondius cruise ship is now confirmed. One of four Canadian passengers who flew home from Europe a week ago is infected. The Yukon resident had been isolating in BC when they started showing symptoms. Caroline Bargoot reports.
2: The Public Health Agency of Canada says tests confirmed one person has the Andes strain of hantavirus. That person and their partner both showed symptoms. They were taken to hospital along with a third person who was isolating at the same lodging facility since last Sunday. All were tested. Only one was positive. A fourth person has been isolating at home. All were passengers on the MV Hondius for about a month. Infectious disease expert Dr. Zane Chagla says we are still within the 21-day incubation period, which means other people may still test positive in the near future.
3: It does suggest that there's still ongoing transmission that's occurred from that exposure.
2: He says while the risk to the general public is low, people on the cruise ship were in a closed environment for a long period of time.
3: They dine together, common rooms are together, so there is still a significant exposure from person to person.
2: He says the important thing is the passengers were placed in quarantine when they left the ship, which reduces the risk to the general public. Caroline Bargoot, CBC News, Vancouver.
1: Meanwhile, at the port of Rotterdam, workers are preparing quarantine facilities. The Dutch-flagged vessel at the center of that hantavirus outbreak is set to arrive on Monday. Authorities in the Netherlands have made arrangements for the 25 crew members and two medical staff on board to go into quarantine. Claudio Eduardo is a resident of Rotterdam.
4: What is concerning to me is how well with the people that are inside, how well are they going to stay in the quarantine? We know during the pandemic, a lot of people didn't want to abide about the rules.
1: Three people have died from hantavirus since the start of the outbreak, a Dutch couple and a German national. And we're following another major medical story. The World Health Organization has declared an Ebola outbreak in Central Africa a public health emergency of international concern. 88 people are dead. Hundreds are thought to be infected, mostly in the Democratic Republic of the Congo. There have also been at least two lab-confirmed cases in neighboring Uganda. Residents in the capital, Kampala, are on edge.
5: It worries us because the government may put a lockdown and it stops us from working.
6: For a person like me who is engaged in travels here and there, if we are put on a travel ban, very many things in the background get disorganized and it is not good for the country as a whole.
1: There is no vaccine for the strain of Ebola that's currently spreading. U.S. President Donald Trump says the clock is ticking for Iran to make a deal. Posting on social media, Trump says they better get moving fast or there won't be anything left of them. The website Axios also cites two U.S. officials who say Trump will meet in the Situation Room Tuesday to discuss possible military action against Iran. The two countries have been under a conditional ceasefire since early April. Meantime, Trump supporters are celebrating a primary result. One of their candidates successfully voted out a Republican senator who criticized Trump in the past. Katie Simpson reports.
7: Senator Bill Cassidy stood before a room full of supporters to accept defeat, becoming the latest target of President Donald Trump to be run out of office, losing his bid to continue on as the Republican Senate nominee in Louisiana. Cassidy had been branded as disloyal after voting to impeach Trump following the January 6th attack on the Capitol.
8: You can disagree with President Trump, but if you try to destroy him, you're going to lose because this is the party of Donald Trump.
7: Fellow Republican Senator Lindsey Graham saying no one should be surprised by Cassidy's loss. While Trump's polling numbers nationally may be slumping, this win shows he remains popular among party faithful. Katie Simpson, CBC News, Washington.
1: And that is your World This Hour. For CBC News, I'm Neil Herland.
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4: From CBC News, The World This Hour, I'm Neil Herland. Canada's public health agency has confirmed a positive case of hantavirus. The patient is isolating in British Columbia after leaving the cruise ship affected by a deadly outbreak. Hantavirus is not new to Canada. Troy Charles looks into its history and why the Andy strain is causing concern.
5: The Public Health Agency of Canada says laboratory testing confirmed a positive case of the Andy strain of hantavirus in a Canadian isolating in BC. The patient has mild symptoms and is isolating in a Victoria area hospital. Infectious disease specialist Dr. Srinivas Murthy says unlike most forms of hantavirus, the Andy strain can spread from person to person.
6: South American Andes virus probably is more severe in terms of its disease and probably is more severe in terms of its transmissibility than the virus we see in British Columbia.
5: Despite the new confirmed case, experts maintain that risk to the general population in Canada remains low. Infectious disease specialist Zane Chagla.
7: We have not seen any transmission outside of individuals on that ship. So, you know, the likelihood of larger spread is you know, unlikely.
5: The positive patient is from Yukon and in their 70s. The person's partner is also showing mild symptoms, but their test came back negative. Troy Charles, CBC News, Vancouver.
4: G7 finance ministers are meeting for 2 days in Paris starting Monday. They're trying to find ways to keep their economy stable amid wars in the Middle East and fears about the global supply of oil. Canada's finance minister, François-Philippe Champagne, will attend the meeting, which will lay the foundation for the big G7 leader summit next month in Evian, France. A military air show in Idaho took a terrifying turn on Sunday.
8: Do not try to go to your car. Please stay at the airfield where you are right now.
4: Event organizers made this frantic announcement after two U.S. Navy planes collided in midair. All four crew members from the jets ejected themselves and parachuted to the ground safely. The planes dropped to the ground and crashed into a massive fireball. Canadian cities are seeing a rise in potholes, turning roads dangerous and angering drivers. Montreal and Toronto are among those pledging millions of dollars to fix the problem. But as Alexander Silberman reports, some citizens are taking the matter into their own hands.
9: An all-too-familiar sound on Montreal streets. Cars hitting potholes. So widespread. The mayor says crews have filled 12,000 in a week. Mounting frustration, pushing landscaper Sad Tech Ute to patch holes himself.
10: All my family members start to have a flat tire and friends and everything, so I was like, okay, we can do something about it.
9: Even Montreal's mayor, Soraya Martinez-Ferrada, had her own car towed after hitting severe potholes. She's now committing upwards of $10 million to the issue.
11: If citizens think that we can repair the potholes in the click of a button, it's not the case.
9: Cities across Canada are reporting a sharp rise in potholes after a brutal winter. Brian Pierveux is with CAA and says the problem is dangerous.
12: Two-thirds of our members were actually having to swerve or slow down.
9: Alexander Silberman, CBC News, Montreal.
4: For the second year in a row, Canada's basketball superstar wins most valuable player in the NBA.
13: This year's winner of the NBA MVP is Shai Gilgeous-Alexander.
14: Yeah!
4: That's former Canadian basketball star Steve Nash making the announcement tonight before the playoff game between Cleveland and Detroit. Fans of the Montreal Canadiens are gearing up for a crucial Game 7. It's do or die in Buffalo Monday night with the Eastern Conference semifinal against the Sabres. The winner of this game will face the Carolina Hurricanes in the third round of the Stanley Cup playoffs. The Habs game starts at 7:30 p.m. Eastern Time on CBC Television. And that is your World This Hour. For CBC News, I'm Neil Herland.
15: Hello. Hello, everyone. Everyone's asking me of how I choose my tenants and how I place my ads. Now, there's a few websites you can go to where you can place your ads. So what you can do is actually go on Kijiji or Zumper or Facebook Marketplace. Facebook Marketplace seems to be a really good place to go and place your ads. So you have to come up with a really good ad where you will be able to track the right person. Now remember, you can ask them if they're smokers. You can ask if they have pets. You can't ask any of those things because that's against the law. Plus, you can't even ask them if they're working. So you have to be very, very careful how you ask your questions. And that's why I have my landlord boot camp where I kind of teach you how to ask questions without coming out and asking them the questions, but you can get the information. And how to remain anonymous until you really know that these are the people you want to rent to, right? So there's many steps on how to choose your next tenant. You just can't go ahead and choose them. You've got to discern if they're the right people. They have to answer your ad. What you do is you send them a photo and a video of your house, and you ask them if they like it or not. Try and get the questions out there before you even start, and then you can send them to your home and have either yourself show it to them, or you can actually get your property manager to do that, or you can ask your guest who's living there already to do it. I do that all the time. I ask my guests, because I ask my guests to check on these people and see if you really think they will fit in there. Even though my guests are leaving, I still ask them for their help. And just think about the quality of guests I have that I live in, that live in those homes, that are willing to help me choose the next best tenant. I'm going to use the word tenant because many of you get things mixed up. Guest, you think it's just for short-term rentals. No, I call all my tenants guests. So I'm not going to use that terminology anymore. If you join my landlord boot camp starting in May 2021, you will find out how to choose your next quality tenant, also known as guests. So if you're interested, please get in touch with me. My number here is 437-600-6860. Find me on Facebook. Say, hey, Maria, I want to join your landlord boot camp. When is it coming up? I want to be part of it. And it's coming up on May the 25th, 2021, on a Tuesday night. For 2 hours, we talk about how to choose the right tenants, how to write your initial want to add, right? How to pick the best tenant and not be fooled. And we actually do, you know, we kind of role play with these things, which is really important, right? So if you're interested in my landlord boot camp, send me an email at realwealth@live.ca. 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I always answer the questions on YouTube. So I look forward to you joining me next week. And hasta la vista for now, and happy hunting for the right tenant. Bye now. Bye-bye now.

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4: From CBC News, The World This Hour, I'm Neil Herland. The World Health Organization is calling an Ebola outbreak in the Democratic Republic of Congo a public health emergency of international concern. 80 people are dead, and as many as 246 cases are suspected. Dr. Anne Ramoyne is a professor of epidemiology at UCLA. She says this strain poses more challenges.
5: The difference here is that this particular strain does not have vaccines, therapeutics, and frankly, diagnostics that make it easy to detect it. The problem is that you need a much more sophisticated laboratory to be able to actually identify this strain, because the more common kinds of diagnostics that we use in the field for Ebola Zaire do not detect this strain.
4: Despite the seriousness of this virus, the World Health Organization is not calling it a pandemic. G7 finance ministers are meeting in Paris right now. Canada's François-Philippe Champagne just arrived at the summit venue minutes ago. Ontario's boycott of American alcohol may be costing taxpayers more than $1 million a month. U.S. alcohol was pulled from store shelves across Canada last March in response to tariff and annexation threats from U.S. President Donald Trump. As Colin Butler reports, Ontario buys more American booze than any other province, and the cost of keeping the boycott going could be adding up.
6: We actually care about this. We're willing to spend $20 million a year to not sell your booze?
7: That's Brock University operations professor Michael Armstrong. He thinks Ontario could be paying $20 million a year to store $80 million worth of American beer, liquor, and wine. Armstrong settled on that sum using a common logistics rule.
6: We would find it in an introductory textbook. It would be around a quarter of the value of the product per year.
7: Ontario loudly pulled American alcohol from store shelves last March. It has said far less about what maintaining it now costs. The Ontario Liquor Board did not return a request for comment. While the costs may be mounting, the boycott has proven remarkably potent. U.S. liquor exports to Canada have plunged 70% from a $221 million market, and it has clearly irritated officials inside the Trump administration. Back in Canada, the bottles remain off the shelves, quietly aging, and in some cases, spoiling. Colin Butler, CBC News, London, Ontario.
4: Every spring, cold-blooded snakes in Manitoba are getting hot and steamy, and thousands of people are taking a look. The annual mating ritual of garter snakes could be the largest of its kind. Ian Fraze has more.
8: It looks like it loves me.
9: A six-year-old making friends with a garter snake. Kids love to visit the Narcisse snake dens, where thousands of these reptiles emerge every spring from their winter slumber.
8: I saw the snake right there on the branches moving.
9: But kids don't always understand why the animals are twisted together. Linda Lees works at the snake dens 100 kilometers north of Winnipeg.
10: When the females emerge, they're emitting a pheromone that the males are attracted to, and it's basically saying that they're ready to mate.
9: That's when the male snakes swarm the females.
10: You'll see them all moving, and it's like a ball of snakes just intertwined.
9: Snakes thrive in the Interlake region because food like bugs is plentiful, and in the winter, they slip underground through cracks in the limestone. Thankfully for the kids who visit, the reptiles are harmless.
11: It feels weird. It's like soft and squishy. But at the same time, it's got so much muscle.
9: Ian Fraze, CBC News, Narcisse, Manitoba.
4: Canadian basketball star Shai Gilgeous-Alexander has been named the NBA's most valuable player for a second straight season. The Oklahoma City Thunder guard is just the 14th player in league history to win back-to-back MVPs, and he credits his teammates.
12: These guys, like I said, go to war for me and with me every night. And not only on the court, but off the court, we have so much fun together. The NBA at times can seem like a business and a job, but these guys really make it seem like just fun and what it was like when I picked up the basketball at a young age.
4: And that's the CBC News.
13: Oh. It's time to chill out with us. Thanks for tuning in.

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1: From CBC News, The World This Hour, I'm Neil Herland. Canada's public health agency has confirmed a positive case of hantavirus. The patient is isolating in British Columbia after leaving the cruise ship affected by a deadly outbreak. Hantavirus is not new to Canada. Troy Charles looks into its history and why the Andy strain is causing concern.
2: The Public Health Agency of Canada says laboratory testing confirmed a positive case of the Andes strain of hantavirus in a Canadian isolating in BC. The patient has mild symptoms and is isolating in a Victoria area hospital. Infectious disease specialist Dr. Srinivas Murthy says unlike most forms of hantavirus, the Andes strain can spread from person to person.
3: South American Andes virus probably is more severe in terms of its disease and probably is more severe in terms of its transmissibility than the virus we see in British Columbia.
2: Despite the new confirmed case, experts maintain that risk to the general population in Canada remains low. Infectious disease specialist Zane Chagla.
4: We have not seen any transmission outside of individuals on that ship. So, you know, the likelihood of larger spread is you know, unlikely.
2: The positive patient is from Yukon and in their 70s. The person's partner is also showing mild symptoms, but their test came back negative. Troy Charles, CBC News, Vancouver.
1: G7 finance ministers are meeting for 2 days in Paris.
5: Good to see the colleagues again. A lot on the agenda.
1: Canada's François-Philippe Champagne arrived this morning. The finance ministers are trying to find ways to keep their economy stable amid wars in the Middle East and fears about the global supply of oil. They're also laying the foundation for the big G7 leaders meeting next month in Evian, France. A military air show in Idaho took a terrifying turn over the weekend.
6: Do not try to go to your car. Please stay at the airfield where you are right now.
1: Event organizers made this frantic announcement after two U.S. Navy jets collided in midair. All four crew members from the planes ejected themselves and parachuted to the ground safely. The planes plummeted and crashed in a massive fireball. Canadian cities are seeing a rise in potholes, turning roads dangerous and angering drivers. Montreal and Toronto are among those pledging millions of dollars to fix the problem. But as Alexander Silberman reports, some citizens are taking the matter into their own hands.
7: An all-too-familiar sound on Montreal streets. Cars hitting potholes. So widespread. The mayor says crews have filled 12,000 in a week. Mounting frustration, pushing landscaper Sad Tech Ute to patch holes himself.
8: All my family members start to have a flat tire and friends and everything, so I was like, okay, we can do something about it.
7: Even Montreal's mayor, Soraya Martinez-Ferrada, had her own car towed after hitting severe potholes. She's now committing upwards of $10 million to the issue.
9: If citizens think that we can repair the potholes in the click of a button, it's not the case.
7: Cities across Canada are reporting a sharp rise in potholes after a brutal winter. Brian Pierveau is with CAA and says the problem is dangerous.
10: Two-thirds of our members were actually having to swerve or slow down.
7: Alexander Silberman, CBC News, Montreal.
1: For the second year in a row, Canada's basketball superstar wins most valuable player in the NBA.
11: This year's winner of the NBA MVP is Shai Gilgeous-Alexander.
12: Yeah!
1: That's former Canadian basketball star Steve Nash making the announcement last night. And finally, fans of the Montreal Canadiens are gearing up for a crucial Game 7. It's do or die in Buffalo tonight with the Eastern Conference semifinal against the Sabres. The winner of this game will face the Carolina Hurricanes in the third round of the Stanley Cup playoffs. The Habs game starts at 7:30 p.m. Eastern Time on CBC Television. And that is your World This Hour. For CBC News, I'm Neil Herland.
13: and Gaga Diga that's been missing in action, MIA, but she's been working very hard with her firm through this coronavirus. And now she's working from home, so she has no excuse for not being on my show. Thank you, gentlemen, for coming again. Thank you for being my guest. Nice to see you again. And Glenn Sutherland, I've known Glenn about 2 years. I actually thought I knew you longer than that, Glenn.
14: We may have known each other before that, but I think when we did the show was like probably 2 years ago.
13: Yeah. And Glenn's going to talk to us about the pros and cons of owning real estate in the United States. And Glenn Sutherland is from Ontario, Canada, and is a podcast host and a real estate investor in both Canada and the USA. And actually, I was one of his first interviews about short-term rentals when you started your podcast, Glenn. I remember that very well.
14: And yeah, I should have got the episode number. I don't remember what it was.
13: Me neither. I don't know where it is now. Yeah. But I was very impressed, and I said to myself, I want to be able to do this myself. So happily, after 2 years, I'm able to do it now, right? So awesome. I mean, yeah, and you were a good example for me, Glenn, and I thank you very much. No so problem. we have a lot of questions about investing in real estate in the USA, and I know Jenna Lynn has one of this heart burning question. Generally, I'll let you go with the first question for Glenn. Go ahead.
15: Okay, I think I have like two questions. The first question was, where should I invest in the USA and why? What are the top three states in the US?
14: I think at first, before you pick what state you're going to pick in or city you're going to pick in, you got to figure out what's important to you, right? There is lots of good markets. There's a lot of bad markets, and there's ones that people still love because of certain things. So are you looking for a vacation home? Are you looking for an Airbnb? Like, what is your method of doing this? Like, so if you're doing BRRRs, certain markets work better for BRRRs, certain markets work better for flips. You know, if you're going to be doing long-term rentals, then maybe you're looking for markets that have really good laws. Like, you want to have really good landlord laws so that you can do an eviction in a week. Maybe that's important to you. So there is lots of different things to look at. So those are a few.
15: I'm simply looking for cash flow.
14: Okay. So cash flow, you're mostly the easiest way to make cash flow. You can make cash flow anywhere. You can make it in downtown Toronto. You can make cash flow anywhere. But if you want the like easy cash flow, it would be the Midwest and the South is where the big cash flow is. And then it's going to get into specific markets. So basically, you're going to go across the whole middle of the states. I wish I had my map behind me anymore. I switched maps. But anyway, you're looking at your Missouris and your Indianas, your Ohios, Kentuckys, down to Alabama, Missouri, Louisiana. Texas does really well. Texas is a little more expensive, but still can cash flow very well. There's so many spots to invest. Where I personally invest is I was really big into Huntsville, Alabama off the start. That's where I went. But it's a very popular market right now. A lot of monies came in there, and it drove the prices right up. So I haven't bought anything there in about a year. But it's because everything's going up. Like, you can buy it. Used to buy like an $80,000 house, and that same house is now $150,000 because happened. Yes. It's been like the people think it's only happened in Toronto and with these like the pressures on moving the rent up and moving. It's happening in lots of places, and so that's why it made it hard. Still possible, but hard there. I moved mostly to doing Kansas City. I did do a little Indiana in the middle, but I moved to Kansas City, Missouri, and we bought a bunch of properties there. And as of 2020, I've been doing everything in Ohio. There's lots of markets. There's lots of markets, and what I find a lot of people are doing is they're picking markets that are sexy markets. They want the Floridas. They want the Arizonas. They want the place. If I'm going on a business trip,
13: absolutely.
14: The only problem with some of those markets is those are swing markets, right? So whenever a correction happens, they will take the biggest hit. They, okay. you know, they can drop a lot in value and they can go up a lot in value. Mm-hmm. You can get the appreciation market, whereas you can go into the Midwest, sort of the middle of the United States, mm-hmm. and it's more steady. It's predictable. Mm-hmm. And I feel to my show, I'm always talking about predictability. If you can take stuff out of your hands and pay, even pay a little bit more to make it predictable and a nice solid line going mm-hmm. up, yeah. and so you know what's going to happen. It's for me, that's what's important. I want to be able to not work and rely on this income. I don't want one day my money to be worth, like, you know, I'm getting a good cash flow. Next day I don't. Mm-hmm. Next day the property's worth a lot. Next day I don't. Yeah. I want steady. I want consistent growth, and I don't need the massive growth. Mm-hmm. But mm-hmm. that's not saying that's what everybody wants. There is many people that go into Florida and they can make outstanding numbers. And they can make outstanding numbers in some of these other swing states. Mm-hmm. But mm-hmm. also, like I touched on briefly, the landlord laws.
13: Yes.
14: Landlord laws. You can make your life so much easier or so much more difficult.
13: Yeah.
14: Like, for instance, I invested a lot in Kansas City last year. Mm-hmm. And, well, you go Kansas City, that's a city. But Kansas City is two cities.
13: Yes, I know.
14: Yeah, Kansas City is in Kansas, yep. and it's in Missouri, and there's a river that splits it.
13: Yeah.
14: And one side is landlord-friendly, and one side's tenant-friendly. And the difference of knowing that could mean that your evictions take 3 weeks or they take 3 months.
13: Okay.
14: And how it's all their precedences of mm-hmm. law work mm-hmm. that you might have a lot more difficult time to do an eviction or just to collect rent. There's just different laws, so you can... And there's so much information on the state site, mm-hmm. the city sites. They all have information, and they'll be promoting their why to go there. Mm-hmm. And if you just Google stuff, you can find anything.
13: Yeah, I know that. That's the secret of Google, right? Of my Google. Yeah, absolutely.
14: Yeah.
13: So that you know what that's. Yeah, and you know what, Jen and Glenn, that's a really good point, is that mm-hmm. we want to be able to invest in states or provinces or
14: yes.
13: regions in Ontario that suit us as investors, right? And I'm like you, Glenn. I like slow and steady goes the race, and it's a long-term rental. But yeah. what I'm finding in the Niagara region now, Glenn, is because a lot of investors have come down here, our population can't handle all these extra people coming down here. You don't have enough jobs to handle. Like if someone buys a house at a certain price, they have to make a cash flow. At least they try to. But yeah. if you can't, what's the sense of buying real estate if you can't make cash flow? And now the way it is in Niagara, now with a coronavirus, which is not even fun anymore, that's going to put a lot more pressure on what kind of tenants you can find. So I like your idea. Look at what you want in the way of whether you want to go to the swing states or if you want to go, you know, where it's steady. And also, what is your tenant profile? I mean, that's more important, is to find out your tenant profile and the laws now, right?
14: Yes.
13: Because there's too many games being played by the various city councils on investors coming in. So that's a really good point. That's a really good point.
14: And we do the same thing with Ontario or with Canada too.
13: Yeah,
14: like
13: of course.
14: you can go like, I'm not going to, I invest in Canada too, but like you can go to New Brunswick and see phenomenal laws.
13: Yes.
14: You have way better, more favorable laws than Ontario.
13: Yes.
14: You can go anywhere in the world besides Ontario and not have to pay land transfer tax. It's only an Ontario thing. It's the only place in the world that has it. That's my biggest question whenever I go down there. You don't have LT land transfer tax on your statements.
13: Say, what is that? and the Landlord and Tenant Act is really important too now, especially in Ontario. It's such a mess now. Mm-hmm. I mean, they've closed up for business. They've closed up.
14: That's kind of happened everywhere right now. That's kind of
13: now. But this was going on before, though, Glenn. I'm not just saying because the coronavirus. It was happening before. It's been happening for 2 to 3 years now, and that wasn't getting any better. It's only gotten worse now.
14: I found with the LTB, it was just inconsistency with how long it was going to take. Because I still have Canadian property, so I'd go there like twice a year. Yes. And sometimes it would take me 3 or 4 months to get a date. And sometimes it would take me 3 or 4 weeks.
13: Yes.
14: And it's like, why is there that much of a difference? And 3 or 4 months can mean that you didn't get paid for 3 or 4 months.
13: Yeah.
15: Yeah. Yeah.
13: Yeah. Yeah. Yeah. For sure.
14: Yeah.
13: Okay. So I have to ask you, how many years have you been investing and what made you decide to go to the United States? Not everyone does that. And the next thing is, not many people are successful at doing that. So tell us a little bit about that. Yeah.
14: Well, as the story goes, I was almost strictly investing in Cambridge, Ontario, and Kitchener, Ontario, and that sort of area. And I had an amazing tenant, and you know, they did stuff on their own. But anyway, they had to move. They got a job on the other side of London, so they moved to the other side of London. And I didn't want to lose them, so I went and bought them a property over on the other side of London, in Strathroy. And I got used to doing a distance. And I was doing, in Canada, I do property management myself. In the States, I don't do it, obviously.
13: Yes, of course. Yeah, that makes sense, yeah.
14: But in Canada, I did it myself. Yeah. So once I got used to being like, I don't know, 2.5 hours, 2 hours away from my tenants, and that was working, I was like, could I do Windsor? And you're like, well, if I'm going to do Windsor, could I do Detroit? If I'm going to pick, like, go to the States, then I might as well try and figure out what is my favorite spot in the States. And that's kind of how I started, just, you know, going through my list of what was important to me. And that's how I sort of went to the States. It was basically that once you guys got comfortable with the distance, because I think a lot of people at least start with stuff in their own backyard.
13: Yes.
14: They want to be able to go see it and everything else. And once I got over that, but you know what? That's a lot of things with doing real estate is it's, you know, with everything is fear. And if you can, this coronavirus is creating a lot of fear, which creates a lot of opportunity. If you can get over some of these different fears, you can do a lot of things. I had a huge fear of taking other people's money or borrowing money or anything like that for years that I grew up with. And that was really ingrained in me. And I really was scared to take anyone's money.
13: Yes.
14: But once I, you know, got basically jumped in and started doing JVs, you're like, oh, I can go from buying like 3 or 4 houses a year to buying 20 a year or 30 a year.
13: Sure.
14: You're like,
13: why not?
14: You're like, it's the different world. You're very busy, the biggest thing was it was terrifying to take someone else's money. Yeah. I sort of cut way off topic, but fear it's so powerful right now. And with this pandemic going on, it could be a simple thing that in, you know, another 3 weeks or a month or 2 months or whatever, it's all done. But in that period, there's going to be a lot of people that are really scared.
13: Oh, yeah.
14: And they're going to do things that don't rationally make sense.
13: Yeah.
14: And there will be opportunities everywhere to pick up discounted properties because there's a lot of people that are afraid to go and view properties, to go through other people's houses. There's people who don't want people going through their houses.
13: Yeah, of course.
14: And they're going to be looking to do private sales.
13: Yeah.
14: So if you're interested in wholesaling, you could do really well right now because they don't want many people going through their house.
13: Of course. Of course. Yeah. I mean, myself, even for my for people looking at my properties that I have available now, I really don't want to bring them through my house unless I've pre-qualified them, because I'm not going to take a chance of getting sick, and neither do I want to bring it to the people who are living there already. So, you know, so what I've started to do is take videos of the inside of my properties and send it to the people, say, hey, this is what it looks like. You like it? Great. You don't like it?
14: Yep.
13: Too bad, right? I mean, let's stop this. Can I come and see it tonight? I said, no, you need 24 hours notice. And then they disappear anyways. Like, they're not even serious, Glenn. These people aren't even
14: They're not serious if they can't wait 24 hours.
13: Yeah, yeah, there's nothing. Yeah, that's, you know, that's just, it's just nonsense what's going on right now.
14: Yeah.
13: Would you agree, Jenna Lynn? Because you're also looking for tenants too now. I know that.
15: Yeah, exactly. Like, you know, I've been busy like since January. Because like it's like every month I have so many activities going on my property. So I just sold my flip property, multifamily in Windsor.
13: Yes.
15: And then after that, I got 3 properties that went vacant. So out of 3, 2 are already rented. And the other one is I'm still currently like, you know, looking for that. So I have someone assigned, a property manager assistant, who's overlooking that. And then I help her screen those potential tenants as well too on either social media platform and KJV. So that one is, once I'm done, then I can like, you know, focus on other things, because I'm doing wholesaling as well too. So I have like one student rental in Niagara that I want to do wholesaling. Okay. And I've been speaking with the owner as well too. And then she was the one who first introduced me and if I would like to buy her property. So I said, we're still negotiating. Mm-hmm. If just in case I won't be able to take it, then I can pass it on to the next potential mm-hmm. buyer for sure. that one.
13: Sure.
15: And then excellent. I have another one in Northern Ontario. It's a multifamily. I still have to review the financials. Mm-hmm. Mm-hmm. And then so I want to move forward because I do also the same as Glenn. Mm-hmm. I do like, you know, joint venture. Initially at the start, I'm not comfortable like, you know, taking money
13: yes.
15: from them. And yes. you want to feel comfortable that you can justify as well to the joint JV partnership being the working partner.
13: Mm-hmm. Mm-hmm.
15: Yep.
13: Yes, of course.
15: But I guess I realized that if you want to take more like, you know, projects, and mm-hmm. all those high key projects, then yes. you cannot do it alone. So
13: that's right.
15: You need a joint venture partner, financial partner mm-hmm. to fund the deals, and you yes. don't want to let it go because it's like if the deal makes sense, so why not JV yes. with others sure. who have the sure. financial capability to do it?
13: Fantastic. Yeah.
15: And going back to Glenn, mm-hmm. with regards to in addition to the questions and the answers you provided. So how did you deal with the legal aspects of doing business in USA? Like,
13: good point.
15: Did you set it up under your personal or corporation? And did you set it up as LLC mm-hmm. or a C Corp?
14: Okay, good that's a good question.
13: Good questions, yeah.
14: So you don't want to do LLCs because okay. that's – the way the Canada Revenue Agency looks at an LLC, mm-hmm. an LP, a C Corp, is that they're corporations. Mm-hmm. So the way they treat it is that they should be taxed.
13: Okay.
14: But the thing is with an LP and an LLC, they are flow through entities. So we don't have an equivalent in Canada, which is the problem.
13: Okay.
14: So the way Canada Revenue looks at it is it's a corporation, mm-hmm. but it's really not. Mm-hmm. It's more of an asset protection wall. Mm-hmm. And what happens is the money goes in and it flows to your personal tax return. It doesn't go like you're not pulling dividends. Mm-hmm. People are always like, how do you get your money out? Mm-hmm. Write myself a check. It's yeah. my money. It's run right. through yeah. that. I still yeah. have a corporate account.
13: Yeah.
14: Like, it's a corporate bank account, but I can mm-hmm. transfer to my personal account. Mm-hmm. I can mm-hmm. cut checks from there.
13: Yours.
14: It's yours. But basically, there's multiple ways to set this up. And a lot of it depends on what kind of structure you're doing. I know if you're doing flips, it makes the most sense to use a C Corp. Yeah. Many Canadians will have a Canadian Corp that owns a C Corp in the United States to do flips. The reason is in those kind of businesses, you're usually flipping the money yeah. through that projects back in. If you're not pulling dividends, you're paying like, you know, American taxes of corporate tax at like, I can't even know. I'm not an accountant, but I think it's like yeah. 13 or 15%.
13: Yeah. Yeah, so you're little.
14: Very
13: yeah.
14: little. So you're like, why wouldn't you do it that way? Right.
13: Mm-hmm. Sure.
14: So yeah. And if you're not pulling anything out, you're not, there's nothing to, there's no dividends to be taxed on.
13: Yeah.
14: So it makes sense to do it that way. I don't do it that way. Mm-hmm. The way I do it is I run everything through an LP. So it has the asset protection and depending on what kind of structure I'm doing, because I think I'm up to 15 or 18 corporations in the States. But what, uh-huh. depending on what I'm trying to do, if I'm doing like a JV and I always have the conversation, how are we doing like one property or a lot of properties? And I'm like, I'm not offended either way. I'm like, I'm yeah. okay with one. Yeah. But if we're doing one, we're not going to build a big elaborate structure.
13: Yeah.
14: What we're going to do is put an LP and we're going to buy properties in an LP, right? Mm-hmm. Whereas some of my JVs that we've bought like 15 properties, mm-hmm. what we're going to do is we're going to put an LP at the top. We'll put mm-hmm. this up here. LP at the top and then underneath it, LLCs. You make the first LLC own 99% mm-hmm. of the liability and 1% goes to the LP, right? Okay. So if you get sued, basically all the liability goes to an LLC that doesn't have any properties in it. Mm-hmm. Okay. And then you put your properties in LLC 2, 3, 4, or 5, whatever, and you mm-hmm. sort of build it out like that. But I have a CPA that does this for me.
13: Okay.
14: And I do joint okay. ventures all day long mm-hmm. and we've set it up like 10 different ways.
13: Okay.
14: And it all depends on, we have the discussion with them, what makes the most sense. But that's the most, those are the majority of how they're done. That's how it's usually done. If that answers your question, I do my JVs a little different, since we kind of touched on JVs. You know, traditionally in like Ontario, you have like a working partner and the money partner, and the money partner will also qualify for the loan. In my case, I don't need that. I buy it in a corporation. We're both on the corporation. We don't have to have all these documents so that the JV doesn't go and, you know, sell the property and not pay me anything out. I don't have to worry about that. I am on it. And I'm actually, it's in their interest to have me on the corporation, because I'm a checkbox. Like, how many deals have you done in a year? I can get better interest rates because I'm very active. I don't do that like that. Besides that, my JVs are pretty much the same, except for we only do 6 months. Whereas, so in 6 months, we refi properties. Like, ones, we usually buy the properties for like about, depending on where we are, somewhere between like $5,000 and $40,000.
13: Oh my goodness.
14: We renovate them. But the thing is, there's the ones you're buying an $8,000 house, you're talking a massive renovation. You're talking putting a lot of money.
13: Of course, yeah.
14: But we buy them, we renovate them, and in a very short period of time, usually 3 months are the longest. Usually the one we're doing, trying to do the refi on right now, it was about a month and a half. And we're looking for refinancing in a month and a half. And we get the money back to the JV very quickly. And then we split everything 50-50. If the JVs are looking to do more than one project, then what we do is we start to, because like they have nothing in the deal, I have nothing in the deal. Everyone's got their money back. So mine's a little different. Like, I usually start assigning tasks. Like for the people we have like the 15 properties with, one guy, he deals with the property manager. Yes, you need a manager for the property manager. And it's actually one of the hardest jobs to deal with them,
13: absolutely.
14: Everything else. So that's what he does. I'm doing acquisitions. I manage construction.

0: Yep, their money's not tied up, and their credit's not tied up. They don't have their what are you allowed, 5 or 10 properties in Canada? Yeah. So that doesn't even count. So yeah. we can be just rolling in out. Yeah. Here's your money back. Let's do another one. So that's how I can grow so fast.
1: I love it, Glenn. This is very exciting. Oh my God.
2: I know. That's such a question on that one. Yeah. So in addition to that, Glenn, so how much are we talking about when they want to JV with you? Mm-hmm.
0: So before, the way I used to do it was that we would have to come up with, we would finance the renovation. But I literally just put out a podcast today about the difference between financing a renovation or cash, using cash for a renovation.
1: Okay.
0: And when you start adding up the costs and points and setup fees and all that stuff, it gets to be very expensive. And in all honesty, with the uncertainty we have right now,
1: yes,
0: I'm doing all cash right now. Basically, in the last month, we've settled it down. So before, we used to do 90% fix and flip loans, like 90% loan to value. So we'd have to come up with 10% of the purchase price and 10% of the renovation. But what that caused was an influx of people wanting to do JVs because it was very little amount of money we had. We needed to do it. But there was, they also had to come up with, to paying carrying costs and setup fees. And we were just wasting money in those areas. Yeah. And the purchase prices we're at and the amount of equity that the Canadians have in their properties, it made sense to switch it to doing cash. Mm-hmm. Sure. So
1: cash is king.
0: Exactly. And so the one we're hoping to close next week would be about $50,000 required. Some of them are $80,000. It's sort of in there because that's the purchase price. Sometimes there's back taxes, depending on what wholesaler I buy them from. Sometimes there's back taxes attached to it. So you're paying the purchase price, the back taxes, the closing costs, the carrying costs. I always ask for 6 months of carrying costs to make sure you have that to do it. A bird dog fee, which is for the person who found the deal. What else is in there? She almost propped my sheet up. but anyway, basically you can all in for in that sort of price range now. Whereas if you were to talk to me in January, we were doing deals where you really could come up with like 15 grand and we could buy a house we could renovate it and everything else because it was all done. And really when you're doing the financed fix and flip loans, the biggest cost is not necessarily the purchase or the renovation. It's the first draw. So whenever you're doing those, you're doing draws. So you have to basically pay the contractor the first chunk of money. So say that's $10,000 or $15,000 or $20,000, depending on what contract you're working off. They're looking for like a third down or 50% down or $10,000, or they have set, depending, they all different, right?
1: Yeah.
0: And so that first draw is what you have to have in cash to pay them. And then you go back to the lender and say, hey, this has all been done. They send their evaluator, they check it out, and then they'll pay you for what's done, and you use that money to pay them for the second draw, and it just keeps rolling. And at the end, the last draw goes back to the JV to pay them for the first draw, and then you refinance, and it's all done.
1: You know what? You've got your systems in place. I mean, that I can see by just listening to you. So how many years have you been in the States now for, Glenn?
0: Three and a half?
1: Okay.
0: Yeah, something like that. Yeah. Right. It hasn't been that long. It's
1: Wow. But you've got your systems in place. I love that.
0: You have to. And as you, and that's even when, as soon as you start getting over, I don't know, 20 properties, maybe 10 properties, you gotta start being very organized.
1: Oh, yes.
0: You have to have some type of system going on for organization because otherwise you're just going to be lost and you're not going to find the paperwork you want. So yeah, you have to have some sort of system going on. And I have my folders with the JVs, all the information, the contracts, and you're just like, all right. And I should have printed that too. I have like a checklist to close, right?
1: Yeah.
0: And it's not like, I made mine very specific. Mm-hmm. So it's not like insurance is a line. That's not enough. It's like, send a quote for insurance. Mm-hmm. You can check that off. Did you get a response from insurance? Did you pay insurance?
1: Mm-hmm. Yeah.
0: Did you, it's broken down granular. So you can just go and you'll see the whole sheet. And it's two pages of what we need in order to close. And you can just start crossing them off. And then you're like, this is what's left. And these are the lending documents that are required. Because it's the same thing. It's the same thing over and over again. It's a repeatable process.
1: That's right.
0: So I have a folder. You just get everything in there and go. And then I scan have my trusty scanner beside me.

0: I scan every document.
1: Yeah.
0: Every document. I use Google Drive and Dropbox, and I put folderize everything. And that way, whenever you're wherever, say you're in the States and you went down there to tour stuff, and then whatever, something happened and you went to decide to buy a property on a limb and you need documents. You're just like, oh, here's my phone. Send them over to what you need. You have everything with you all the time.
1: Fantastic. Mm-hmm. Well, just for those just joining us now, this is Glenn Sutherland, who is a real estate investor in Canada who has been doing a lot of deals in the United States. And he's been doing them for 3 years now, and he has wonderful systems in place. Jenalyn Gagatiga is an investor in Canada, and I met her about 3 years ago when she was starting. She's doing a lot of investments all over Ontario now. And myself, I'm Maria Recruit. I basically just invest in the Niagara region and have been investing since 2000. And the show is called All Things Real Estate, and we discuss things that are happening that are relevant, whether it's advocating, education, or just sharing ideas, because we all want you to get better as investors, and so do we. I want to get better. It's wonderful to listen to young investors like Jenalyn and Glenn and learn, because I'm always learning too, and I hope you enjoying the show All Things Real Estate with Maria Recruit, you'll get to understand and appreciate all the things that you can learn. So Glenn, let's take it further. Now, if someone was going to go in a business adventure with you, you know, JV, what would they expect in the return? Like, what do you average, 10, 20, 30,000 every flip? What is it that you usually get in profits that you divide up?
0: In all honesty, I'm not much of a flipper. I wouldn't call myself a flipper at all. Okay. So I'm mostly doing BRRRRs with refinances at the end.
1: Do you want to explain that to everyone? Because there might be some members that don't know. What it
0: sure.
1: is.
0: Okay. So what a BRRRR is you buy, renovate, rent, refinance, repeat. And so the perk to doing this system is you can recycle the same money with anything you're doing. If you doesn't matter if you have $10 billion, eventually you're going to run out if you don't have a system that recycles the money, that you can get the money back to reuse it. And that's one of the reasons that people sort of go on tangent, but that's one of the reasons people ask me, like, why aren't you doing the big multifamilies? We looked at a 70 unit. We've been close to them. But in all honesty, the problem is that I've been pitching that I can get your money back in 6 months. And I can't. With a multifamily, because you can't renovate 70 units in 6 months. Yes. It's not possible.
1: So I would be inclined to go with you, Glenn, that fast things, moving it over quickly, right? Rather than going into these larger projects. And then there's a lot of unknowns with bigger buildings too, I think, right?
0: I think there is. We're still probably going to do some because you start even looking at if we used, like I was talking about before with the fix and flip loan, and you applied that to like a multifamily where we're putting 10% down of the whole renovation, like the one I have up above my thing. We're looking at $770,000 for 70 units. And that sounds insane, right? Especially if we could finance that at 90% loan to value. So I'm not good at doing math in my head, but that's under $100,000. Well, maybe $100,000 with renovation, right? So you need to find a JV with $100,000 to buy a 70-unit building. I don't think you're going to have problems. It's because that's what a single family costs in Ontario with your down payment.
1: I know that.
2: For example, just an example of the legal conversion duplex. You're buying like sort of like 300 in Niagara. Before you can buy like 350 grand. To convert into a secondary legal suite. But now it's hard to find really like a deal like 350. The most that you can get is around like, I guess you're lucky if you can get like 425K to convert. And how much are you spending for the conversion with all the rules, permits, costs built in it? It's around like 100 grand, right? So you're looking at, let's say you bought it for 425, and then you add your costs on converting it to a legal secondary suite, then you're looking at a cost of like 525. So the question lies here, would you buy something like a bungalow where you can convert the legal suites, or you can buy like a turnkey property that's already converted? Because I just bought one with a JV partner on an off-market deal for a legal secondary suite for 500 grand. So it's the same amount of money when you're converting it to a legal suite. So it's just like a lot of hassles because it would take around like 3 to 4 months of renovations if you're lucky. But the way that I see it right now, if it's the same cost that you're going to spend on a multifamily, like an off-market deal, I know someone who bought like 5-plex in Niagara, and he was able to, like, you know, I always believe in 1% rule, and he was able to get the 1% rule, meaning you bought the price for, let's say, 500,000, and you get the rent for 1% rule. So that's really like a good cash flowing property. And that can
0: so
2: only
0: you're doing
2: happen.
0: $5,000 rent for a $500,000 place? Are you doing student rental or something there?
2: It's a multifamily.
0: Oh, it's a multifamily. Okay.
1: Yeah, that makes sense. Mm-hmm. Yeah.
0: Yeah. Okay. No, see, it's a little different in the States. Mm-hmm. There's no point in doing basement suites. Yeah. They don't, there's no point. Like, there's tons of houses that are, I can go pick up houses for, like I was saying, $8,000 to $40,000, $5,000, whatever. Yeah. You don't need to do it. So there's no point. And really, nobody really wants to live underground.
1: Yeah.
0: So there's no point in doing it. I used to buy turnkey in the States. My first 4 properties down there were turnkey. Mm-hmm. The problem is you ran out of money. I don't buy anything turnkey. I want everything that will burr. I want everything that'll burr, and I want everything to burr fast. Mm-hmm. So that's my criteria. Mm-hmm. I have deals come across my plate all day long, and I turned down 5 yesterday because the timelines weren't there. Sometimes it was like, because it was $150,000 purchase price, and I'm like, and the reno was going to be like 9 months. I'm like, I don't like 9 months. I want in and out. I want in and out.
1: Yeah.
0: So it didn't work for me. Back to the returns.
1: Yes.
0: What we usually do is when we buy these properties, you know, let's talk about property. Let's be specific.
1: Yeah. Sure. Talk about
0: the property. Yes. We're closing one on April 1st. We're buying it for $8,000. we have a tax, back taxes on it of $1,000 to pay. Wow. We have a $35,000 renovation.
1: Okay.
0: And, $75,000 after repair value.
1: Wow.
0: So it will perfect burn. We're all in for $41,000.
1: Yeah.
0: We're going to have the after repair value at $75,000 is what I modestly did. A lot of the comps are around $100,000.
1: Yeah.
0: It should be easy to burn. No problem. Even if we have a bit of a dip in the economy, I should be able to still get the 75. I've factored that in.
1: Yeah.
0: The thing is, what is this property? It's a brick duplex. It's a brick duplex, side by side. No one's living on top of each other.
1: Nice.
0: So side by side. So what does that rent for? It depends. The realtor says $750. Rental meter says $650 a month. Mm-hmm. So when we go and pay our mortgage, once we refinance, so we'll refinance. We'll give the JV their money back. And then we will split the money going forward. Well, how much money is that? So say $1,400, so $700, we'll go right in the middle because the realtor says $750, the online says $650. Say $700, $1,400 a month. Mm-hmm. What is the mortgage on that? Probably around $500 a month.
1: Yeah.
0: What are the property taxes on that? Like $60 a month.
1: Oh,
0: yes.
2: Wow.
0: Property taxes are way cheaper.
2: Can you buy the credit card?
0: Yeah.
1: Yeah, of course.
0: I did an episode. I bought a bunch of houses on credit cards.
1: Sure.
0: Why not?
1: I've gotten second mortgages from my credit card. I've gotten second mortgages from my credit card. I did that in Canada.
0: I have all the things from MBNA, TD, BMO, all the promotional rates. Yeah. I'll be like, hey, you'll give me a year? Okay, that means I can go buy two houses.
1: Yeah.
0: Because I can buy it. Oh, you're going to give me $20,000 for a year? Okay. Well, I'll use it once, and I'll refinance, and then I'll buy another house, and I'll refinance, and I'll pay you back with that.
1: Yeah, of course.
0: And that's all on their dime at usually like 3% with a 1% setup fee. And you're
1: very good. Very good.
0: Cheaper than line of credit.
1: Yeah, absolutely. Good for you, Glenn. What a smart man you are. My goodness. Jen, I'm impressed. I really am.
2: Yeah, so we can use our credit card right now.
1: Sure. I have.
0: Cheap enough, right? I interviewed Shelly Hagen, who's from, I think, Saskatchewan or Manitoba. Saskatchewan. And she was down there. She started in Canada, and she just got a whole bunch of credit cards, and she bought 90 houses with credit cards.
1: Oh, my God.
2: Wow.
1: Smart lady.
0: And refinanced, got all her money back, and did it again.
1: Yeah.
0: And were you getting a promotional rate on it or anything? She's like, no, because we were in and out. We just did a renovation, refinanced back.
1: Yeah.
0: We're like, we didn't need to get a promotional rate because it's short periods of time. I went in front of the KWC REI meetup last month, and I went up in front of them and I said, hey, it was all about JVs. And I'm like, they went up there and they're expecting me to talk about JVs. And I said, what? And I said, I love JVs. I do JVs all day, but I'm not looking for JVs. I'm looking for people who will loan me money. I'll pay 25%. Yeah. Come talk to me afterwards if you're interested.
1: How many people came? But did you tell them how much they want, how much you wanted from them?
0: Yeah. Like, well, then when for you, like, well, the thing was, when I'm paying, if I'm going to pay that much, I want the money for a week.
1: Oh, a week? That's it?
0: Yeah. Because all I need is the money to, like, usually it's gap funding, which is I've got a property under contract, and a lot of times the wholesaler is like, you know, there's somebody in need, like that's how they're getting these great deals. Someone's in really need. They need to close this property on Friday. It's Tuesday, so you can go buy. I'll buy the property, but I have financing, but the financing can't go that fast.
1: I just need the gap.
0: Until the financing shows up. So I need the money for like a week. And so you're like, well, like, of course I'll pay 25% for a week.
1: Why not?
0: What is here, it? 200 bucks, 500 bucks.
1: That's right.
0: But it gets the deals done. So right. I won't pay that for like a mortgage. That's insane.
1: No, of course not. I'm trying to say the timeline makes a big difference.
0: Exactly.
1: Yeah, sure.
0: If you offered them like even 10% and you're like, but I only need it for a week, they'd be like, is it even worth my time?
1: That's 25. It's really good.
2: All the paperwork.
1: And well,
0: that's another thing. Sorry to cut you off. States, I was doing some private loans from some people in Markham and Mississauga and stuff like that. And we were originally going to register them against some of my rental properties in Canada. And the cost was, depending on the lawyers we were talking to, $1,500 to $2,500 to register a lien on the property, right? To set up the note. And I was like, man, this is expensive. This is expensive money, especially when I was only doing like little loans. I'm like, I need $30,000 for like a few months, right? I'm like, this is crazy to spend that much upfront fee. So I went down to the States and I talked to my attorney in Alabama. I said, how much to put a lien on one of my properties here? $250. Everything's cheaper. Wow. Renovations are cheaper. Property taxes are cheaper. Purchase prices are cheaper. It goes across the board. Like, there's a lot of things here that once they like, even as if they actually, my house is like appraised for like half of what it's actually worth. If it actually got that I was paying property taxes on what it's actually worth, oh my goodness, the property taxes would be so high.
1: I know. It is. It goes up every year. In Niagara, mine's going up in one of my properties, two of my properties, 10% higher this year.
0: I know.
1: And I don't know what's going to happen with this coronavirus after all of this is going on, because they're going to be begging for money. So, I mean, here it just goes up higher and higher and higher. So I like the idea of investing in the United States. Glenn, I might go into a partnership with you on one or two properties just to try it out, because you see that the missing link with all of this. The missing link with you that I thought is to have proper management. You've got to have proper management, someone you trust, because anyone down there can say anything to me, and I just don't trust anybody. But certainly a Canadian with another Canadian, you've proven yourself, and we can certainly talk to other joint venture partners. Why wouldn't we want to go into business with you? It only makes sense to me.
0: Yes. Yeah. No. When you mentioned, because I know you do Airbnbs, right?
1: Yes, I do.
0: So that's one thing. I know that people love going in the States and doing the Airbnbs too. But a lot of times I go, well, sometimes we're looking at expensive Airbnbs and stuff like that. They're like a couple hundred thousand or 300,000.
1: Well, maybe more than that.
0: No, down in the States, right? Like in Florida or Arizona. I'm like, I don't do Airbnb, but I am interested in doing Airbnb. And part of me goes, well, why wouldn't I do it in Ontario? Because there is methods. Certain types of real estate work really, really well here.
1: Yes.
0: And Airbnb is a method.
1: It's a strategy. It's a strategy.
0: Exactly.
1: But Glenn, the one thing with Airbnb or short-term rentals, it depends on the marketplace. Like right now with the coronavirus, we're dead in the water. We're dead in the water. So you cannot survive with just one strategy in real estate. I learned 20 years ago. You have to have long and short term and everything in between. So if someone's just going to go down there for an Airbnb, they're going to be carrying that mortgage in the off season. Who wants to do that? I mean, you can only do that for so many years. So no, I wouldn't suggest to anyone doing short term rentals unless you can carry on the off season. You have a diversified portfolio that can carry it. And maybe some states are better than others. I'm sure Florida does very well. I don't know if it's going to do very well in the summertime, as well as just in the winter, like all those things you have to know. But I do both long and short, always have, always will. So that's the only reason I've been able to survive with both long and short is because I have a diversified portfolio. Otherwise, I'd be dead in the water right now with what's going on with short-term rentals. Because people
0: you have to diversify. Yeah. I preach that all the time. Yes. Like there isn't, if you just go and buy all $35,000 houses, like turnkey, like at 35, you can't, they're not going to go up. You're going to have problems with refis. You're going to run out of money and you're going to have a certain tenant class and certain things will happen in the economy and you'll hurt you. And if you get into really expensive houses, you're doing like $500,000 houses and you're doing all these people who work on Wall Street. Certain things are going to happen in that market and it's going to hurt you.
1: Yes.
0: And with everything, it's like have some of everything.
1: Yes.
0: What is it? The seven, I can't remember how it's worded, but you have all these different pieces.
1: Yes.
0: Because that's like all the people that are like who do the multifamily. They're like, oh, if I had like 20 units against your single family, if you have one vacancy, you're 100% vacant. I always go, well, let's compare 20 to 20.
1: Yeah.
0: But anyway, that's my first argument. But the second is like, you know, you could have more diversity in some single families or multifamilies. Sure. So I have a whole bunch of fourplexes. I have duplexes. I have single families. I have some that are worth $150,000. I have some that are worth $40,000.
2: Yeah.
0: I have different things. Different
1: marketplace, And the one thing I did learn from the big box stores, you know, gentlemen, like let's say the grocery stores, they have the low end, the middle end, and the high end, and they own all three stores. So they never lose their customer. If you look at it, they own all three. You have low end, people go to middle and high end. It's the same company that owns, the corporation still owns the same thing. Yes, so myself and my own business, real estate, I do the same thing. Lower end and high end, you know. And just a heads up, well, it's the truth though. But you know what? If you want to find good properties, you could go to Sudbury. Because properties, they're $120,000. Single family and duplexes. So if somebody wants to go up the Sudbury way, you've got really good prices over there that if somebody wants to start up, and there's a lot of people going up there to invest in there too, Glenn. So yes, like you say, you can find good deals. You can find good deals out in New Brunswick for $8,000, $40,000, whatever. Just look around. You don't just have to stay in Ontario. It doesn't have to just be in the Niagara or Toronto area or Cambridge or whatever else. Look outside the area and you'll find good deals.
0: And don't base it strictly on these numbers. Don't strictly on, like, I can buy a $120,000 place and rent it for $3,000 a month. Yes, that's probably a good deal, but there is where is this property?
1: Yes.
0: You know,
1: where is it located?
0: Yeah. Is it
1: location? Always location.
0: Located in Moosonee. And there, to get there, you had to take a train.
1: Yeah.
0: I know. And there's like, there's not many places for people to work, or you're in some other town. It's all they have is a mine.
1: Yes.
0: And if that mine closes,
1: then that's the end of that.
0: That's the end. Yeah. Your whole building is gone.
1: Yeah.
0: And you see, that won't happen. That won't happen. That's what Northern New Brunswick thought wouldn't happen. Mm-hmm. And they closed all the mines for gypsum and it's a ghost town up there. The only thing that survived is like Superstore, Canadian Superstore, which is Zayre's or that chain, right? Yeah. Loblaws. And Walmart and Shoppers Drug Mart. Besides that, you go down the main dregs of some of these towns, and there's nothing there. There's nothing there.
1: Terrible.
0: Who are your renters at that point? They used to be great renters.
1: Yeah.
0: But who are your renters now?
1: Yeah.
0: Everyone is on, you know, government assistance.
1: Government assistance, yeah.
0: And do they pay the same as they used to? Obviously not.
1: Can't. Yeah.
0: Well, they can't.
1: Yeah.
0: So you want to pick a market that is not a one-horse town. Mm-hmm. The rule I've heard that I go by is the largest market or largest employer cannot employ more than 20%.
1: Okay.
0: No matter what.
1: All right.
0: And so you think that that's like not possible. But even you look at some of these places and you go, I don't have a good example, but you go to some place and they have like, I don't know, like Amazon or something sitting there, and you're like, that sounds like a great thing, but Amazon employs like half of the city. And you're like, if Amazon leaves, or Amazon gets a better deal and they get free taxes or something for 10 years and another place, they move.
1: They don't care. They don't care. That's the problem. That's you have to have an educated investor looks at all of those things. They just don't jump into a deal. You have to have more than one thing available. Absolutely. So is there anything you want to leave us with, Glenn? Is there any way we can get a hold of you, find out more information? Let's say somebody's interested in doing a joint venture partnership with you. Can you fill us in on all of that, Glenn?
0: Well, what I mostly pitch is come listen to my show. It's called Acadia Investing in the U.S. It's on all major platforms. I literally give everything away. I literally have talked about all these things. There's nothing to hide. I know some people love to sell education. It's not my thing. It's not my business. So I just give it away, and that works really well for me. It's called Acadia Investing in the U.S. Google, you got Google Play, iTunes, Stitcher, SoundCloud, Spotify, YouTube, whatever. It's on everything. You can find it out there. You can go to my website, glennsutherland.com. You can email me, glenn@glennsutherland.com. And we can get on the phone and have chats. I will help people do it all on their own, but with a reasonable amount of time. Like, I'm not going to basically be at like a mentor stage. I'm not interested in that of like talking with you every week for an hour. That's not what I will help you. I can do emails and texts, but I have to limit my time because I'm very busy with my business. And I love to chat. I love to go for coffee or a drink. And I used to anyway. And I love to share.
1: You can't now. Just talk from your home.
0: But I'm not doing a mentorship. If people want to do mentorship, I say do a joint venture. Yeah. You're gonna learn everything because I'm not hiding anything.
1: Exactly. Of course. That's the way to do it, right? I mean, that's how I learned my things. I went into partnerships or joint venture partnerships in the past. So I learned everything that way, and they were there to help me out if I ran into trouble. So, do you want to give us a phone number to call, Glenn, or an email, or
0: how
1: do you
0: my phone number is on my website, but I honestly would prefer to hook up through some emails or something first to see what we need to do. Because sometimes it's like they'll ask me, I've covered every topic that I can try to think of that people always are asking me. So a lot of times will be like, hey, Glenn, what market should I go into? Check out episode number, whatever, right? And then if you still have questions, then we'll talk about it. But let's get the basics out of the way and then we'll go into the more advanced stuff.
1: Makes sense. Thank you so much, Glenn. And gentlemen, do you want to add anything today? Is anything new with you in your business? Because I know you're buying up all of Niagara and all over the place. Very exciting. Tell us what's new with you, Jen, and how people can get in touch with you.
2: Well, learning from Glenn, again, I'm interested on investing with Glenn, I guess, in the USA. So let's keep in touch on that one. And then on the side is I'm constantly looking for properties. For me, is location is very important. It doesn't matter where, as long as for me it's like cash flow, or I can do sailing on the side. You can get in touch with me on my social media. I do get a lot of messages overseas, like coming from India. I post on one side that I'm looking for a financial partner with one of the property I'm looking for a student rental. Then messages coming from not specifically from Canada, but I guess from other parts of the world. I was really surprised.
1: Yeah. Oh, they do. They will. I mean, as they get to know our groups, they will. Because I have a lot of people from all over the world, Canadian Real Estate Investors Association, and also the International Real Estate Investors Association on Facebook. So thank you, Jen, and myself, Maria Recruit, All Things Real Estate. I'm looking for people who would like to go into short-term rentals with me as a joint venture partner. Also, I would be the managing partner. You would be the money person. I've had enough of my own money and my own problems. properties. I've been doing it for 20 years, quite successfully. So if you're interested, by all means, get in touch with me. You can always reach me on Facebook under Maria Crew or under the Canadian Real Estate Investors Association. Send me a private message. I have shows almost every day, so you can always just get in touch with me on Facebook. So I'd like to thank both Jenna Lynn, Gagatiga, Glenn Sutherland. Thank you very much for being my guest. And Glenn, thank you so much for sharing all that thank wisdom you. You've learned through the Canadian investing in the USA. And Glenn, we will have you on the show again. And of course, Jenna is always on the show with me on the Thursdays. But I will absolutely will be looking forward to seeing you in the future and getting to know more about you and, finding out what's hot in the USA market.
0: Yeah.
1: I mean, that's what it's all about. This is for all my investors. So thank you again, Glenn, that we learned about the pros and cons of investing in the USA with Glenn Sutherland on all things real estate. And if you have any other questions, by all means, you can put them underneath this live video. So I'm going to sign off now. And Glenn, good luck on your next deal. And Jenna Lynn, good luck on your next deal. Bye now. Take care. Bye-bye. Bye, Glenn. Bye-bye. Bye. Bye.

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1: From CBC News, The World This Hour, I'm Neil Herland. The World Health Organization is calling an Ebola outbreak in the Democratic Republic of Congo a public health emergency of international concern. 80 people are dead and as many as 246 cases are suspected. Dr. Anne Ramoyne is a professor of epidemiology at UCLA. She says this strain poses more challenges.
2: The difference here is that this particular strain does not have vaccines, therapeutics, and frankly, diagnostics that make it easy to detect it. The problem is that you need a much more sophisticated laboratory to be able to actually identify this strain, because the more common kinds of diagnostics that we use in the field for Ebola Zaire do not detect this strain.
1: Despite the seriousness of this virus, the World Health Organization is not calling it a pandemic. Ontario's boycott of American alcohol may be costing taxpayers more than $1 million a month. U.S. alcohol was pulled from store shelves across Canada last March in response to tariff and annexation threats from U.S. President Donald Trump. As Colin Butler reports, Ontario buys more American booze than any other province, and the cost of keeping the boycott going could be adding up.
3: We actually care about this. We're willing to spend $20 million a year to not sell your booze.
4: That's Brock University operations professor Michael Armstrong. He thinks Ontario could be paying $20 million a year to store $80 million worth of American beer, liquor, and wine. Armstrong settled on that sum using a common logistics rule.
3: We would find it in introductory textbook. It would be around a quarter of the value of the product per year.
4: Ontario loudly pulled American alcohol from store shelves last March. It has said far less about what maintaining it now costs. The Ontario Liquor Board did not return a request for comment. While the costs may be mounting, the boycott has proven remarkably potent. U.S. liquor exports to Canada have plunged 70% from a $221 million market, and it has clearly irritated officials inside the Trump administration. Back in Canada, the bottles remain off the shelves, quietly aging, and in some cases, spoiling. Colin Butler, CBC News, London, Ontario.
1: Every spring, cold-blooded snakes in Manitoba are getting hot and steamy, and thousands of people are taking a look. The annual mating ritual of garter snakes could be the largest of its kind. Ian Fraze has more.
5: It looks like it loves me.
6: A six-year-old making friends with a garter snake. Kids love to visit the Narcissus snake dens, where thousands of these reptiles emerge every spring from their winter slumber.
5: I saw the snake right there on the branches moving.
6: But kids don't always understand why the animals are twisted together. Linda Lees works at the snake dens 100 kilometers north of Winnipeg.
7: When the females emerge, they're emitting a pheromone that the males are attracted to, and it's basically saying that they're ready to mate.
6: That's when the male snakes swarm the females.
7: You'll see them all moving, and it's like a ball of snakes just intertwined.
6: Snakes thrive in the Interlake region because food like bugs is plentiful, and in the winter, they slip underground through cracks in the limestone. Thankfully for the kids who visit, the reptiles are harmless.
8: It feels weird. It's like soft and squishy, but at the same time, it's got so much muscle.
6: Ian Fraze, CBC News, Narcisse, Manitoba.
1: Canadian basketball star Shai Gilgeous-Alexander has been named the NBA's most valuable player for a second straight season. The Oklahoma City Thunder guard is just the 14th player in league history to win back-to-back MVPs, and he credits his teammates.
9: These guys, like I said, go to war for me and with me every night. And not only on the court, but off the court, we have so much fun together. The NBA at times can seem like a business and a job, but these guys really make it seem like just fun and what it was like when I picked up the basketball at a young age.
1: The Hamilton, Ontario native averaged more than 31 points a game this season. And that is your World This Hour. For CBC News, I'm Neil Herland.
10: It's Maria Recruit from All Things Real Estate from beautiful Niagara Falls. A little bit dark. It's 7:30 in the evening Eastern Standard Time. And I have with me Janelyn Gagatiga from her lovely home in Mississauga. So Janelyn, how's it over there? Is it snowing a lot?
11: Well, a little bit, but it's becoming more thicker now. Maybe around like past midnight, it's going to worsen. They said that it's going to be predicted around like 30 centimeter, but hopefully not. But it's just super cool here.
10: It's cold, is it?
11: Yeah.
10: So it's November the 7th, 2019, and this is episode 4 of my show, All Things Real Estate. We started last Thursday. We had 2 shows last Thursday. This afternoon at 12 noon, I had another show, and I had some ladies come from Port Colborne, and I'll talk about them in a moment. But last Thursday, I actually had John Wilson and Trisha Marshall from the Near North Landowners Association, and I also had Bita DeLisi from Ontario, Canada. We were discussing about the Landlord and Tenant Board, which you and I are very much enamored by, right, Janelyn? And okay, so so we were discussing that. They presented a white, John Wilson and Trisha Marshall presented a white paper to the Ontario Ministry of Housing on October the 25th. 2019, and we were going over what they had discussed with the ministers. And we're going to be getting an update from them. What they have done is they formed an alliance. It's called the Ontario Landlords Alliance, and we have a number of presidents that belong to the alliance, and I myself am the president of the Niagara Landlords Association. I belong to that alliance. And that alliance has been in the making for over a year. So I'm very happy to say that we're moving forward. We're speaking to the minister. They're realizing that we are very important to helping with the housing issues, because we're really having housing issues in all of Ontario. And actually, it's not just all over Ontario. It's actually all over the world, Janelyn. And Janelyn has been my sidekick for my my monthly dinner meetings that I held in St. Catharines for 5 years. And now what I've done is, instead of holding my dinner meetings at a restaurant, we're holding it online where more people can join us. We were having difficulty with people coming down from Toronto. Yourself, Janelyn, you came all the way from Mississauga once a month, and you would get stuck in traffic and arrive at 6 o'clock. So this way you can sit at home, have your own dinner, and enjoy the show. And then this becomes a podcast. So it's not only Facebook Be Live TV. It is also a podcast on 4680Q.ca. And the station is one of our sponsors. And I want to thank very much Steve Zyroth from Dance Masters, who is my technical support. And he supported me all this year on my dinner shows, and he's helping me here in the radio station. Thank you very much, Steve. I appreciate it. He's very shy. He doesn't want to come on the show, but I'll have to influence him one of these times to just show his lovely face. But Steve is a disc jockey in the Niagara region. He's been a disc jockey for over 30 years, so he's very, very well experienced, and he's able to help me produce this show. So thank you very much, Steve. I appreciate it.
12: Ontario, Canada. We've been discussing about the on my dinner shows, and he's helped.
10: And are you okay there? Janelyn, do you want to just introduce yourself? Janelyn is helping me with my newsletter. She's my technical support with producing our newsletter. So if anyone wants a newsletter, please go on Facebook and send a message either to Janelyn Gagatiga with your first name, last name, and your email address, and we'll be sure to include you with our November newsletter. And also, she's helping me on my show, and she's being my

0: very, very, very quickly. I want to thank very much this afternoon that I had as my guests Lori Tokola and Cindy Mitchell Cosby from the Niagara Water Protection Alliance. And we were speaking about how to protect our water and also what was going on in the Port Colborne area. So what they're proposing to do is have 500 trucks come into Port Colborne and move the waste materials into the quarries. And they were very, very much concerned about that because it was going to affect our water table. So my show, All Things Real Estate, basically is to let you know what's happening in real estate all over Canada, but also all over the world. And basically, I've always been an advocate for the past 20 years as a real estate investor. I have been an advocate for the small landlords. So I want All Things Real Estate to be the voice of small landlords. And I'd like Jenna Lynn to introduce herself right now as far as being a landlord and as an advocate. Jenna Lynn Gagatiga, please.
1: Hi, Maria.
0: Hi, Jen.
1: And good evening to everyone. Thanks to technology that we're able to share it on Facebook, that we don't need to meet like face to face. Thanks to technology, and I highly value your time and effort to make this possible. And I also appreciate for you having been there for so many years and having that advocacy. There's no BS here. Yeah. And really, only the truth and no exaggeration per se, because we are here to learn and it's at the same time inspire and share our experiences as well. So I started with investing in real estate by accident, because at the time, way back, I think around like 4 years from now. So I was supposed to buy like a bigger house in Mississauga, but my realtor said, why can't you buy like a second property? So that would be your investment. Sure. So I have no idea about how to invest, how to rent a property. So I just listened to him and the rest is history. And then there's not enough information out there. So I seek out a network and find my way to you and to other networking events as well too. That's the good thing of reaching out to people, especially that you don't know, who are willing to help you along the way. And I appreciate that I've met a lot of like good people and Samaritan who helped me along to my journey.
0: Yeah, you can't do it on your own. I mean, when I started 20 years ago, I got a mentor right away, and he helped me not make all those big mistakes that I could have made. And really, I've met so many real estate investors that have made mistakes that have cost them that either they've gone broke and gotten out of the business, or have gotten really bad tenants in their properties. And it really pains me when I see so many landlords on Facebook. There's so many Facebook groups, I know you and I belong to, Jenna Lynn, where actually these landlords are talking about the problems with the landlord and tenant board and also not being able to evict their tenants, or the tenants are living on their property for free. And that really concerns me. There has to be a way of handling that a lot easier. And that's what we spoke about last week, actually, is that I think a lot of the things don't even have to go in front of the landlord and tenant board. We can actually just do it online on the computer, like you and I are doing right now.
1: Exactly. And I've been always, since at the beginning, I've always been like advocacy about landlord and tenant board and all the association, because each individual landlord needs each other to share their experiences. That's why like I'm very active as well, and I have joined the Association of Ontario Landlord Haven and Ontario Landlord Watch, and recently I got invited to be a speaker to share my ideas and views and what we can do to help the government settle this, like, you know, endless debate and endless loss of money, why the rent is so high and it's costing us more money, not only for the landlord, but also for the tenant.
0: Yes. And we are in a crunch situation right now that we just can't continue as landlords. We can't continue to lose money. We can't continue to have people not pay their rent on time or even not pay their rent. And the professional tenants are getting away with it. So I actually, you know, Jenna Lynn, I met a lady today that she has been insured by Lloyd's of London. which is something I kind of advocated about 2 years ago. And I wrote an article about that, actually. And she had a tenant destroy one of her properties here in Niagara Falls. And she's actually going to have a Lloyd's of London appraiser come and look at the destruction to see if they're going to cover off. Now, what she told me is her deductible is $2,500, which is a lot of money to begin with, right? Because my deductible with my insurance is either $500 or $1,000. But hers is $2,500. But what she did say is that there was so much damage done to her property that she's going to be needing more than $2,500 to cover off. So I will keep in touch about that, and I will speak to her because the appraiser was going to come today. And if, when we have our show next week, I'll be happy to share what she told me, or what they came back with, and if actually they stood up to it and said, yes, you know, yes, we're going to cover off on the damages of that. The tenants do. So this might be a new way of doing it, is if our insurance companies are not going to cover off on the damages or lost income for her, even the lost income is covered, gentlemen. Think about that. Think about what that would mean for us. So let's say we have tenants that are not paying and our insurance company kicks in and pays. So that would help us a lot, wouldn't it? Yes, if the tenant leaves the damages, there's some damages that I see in houses that cost $20,000, $30,000, $40,000, $60,000. If we have an insurance company that stands up to the plate and says, okay, I'm going to help you out, I'm going to cover you, then I think all of us should be turning, going right to Lloyd's of London and get their insurance policies. Why are we staying with insurance companies that are not covering us for anything? I talked about that a year ago and 2 years ago. Don't you agree, Steve? Absolutely. He goes like this. Absolutely. Mm-hmm. So I will let you know, everyone, and maybe we have to just go to other insurance companies, abandon the ones that are not covering us up, and watch what's going to happen. When we abandon them and go to Lloyd's of London, they're going to step up to the plate. And we need people, not only the insurance company to step up to the plate, we need the government to step up to the plate. We need a landlord tenant to step up to the plate. Why is it always us, the little guy? And the reason I have all things real estate is I feel that we, you and I, Jan, and anyone who joins us on the show, we are the voice of the small landlords, because no one's speaking up for us. And this is what I kept saying for years, is no one is representing us. No one is listening to us. And this is why I have this show, is I want everyone to listen to us, all the politicians, all the landlords, all the insurance companies, all the investors all over the world, to know that we and I am, and you and I are advocating for them. Mm-hmm. It's not just in Ontario. It's all over the world, these problems with homelessness.
1: Yeah, exactly. Plus the thing is, there's also not only the insurance company, but there are also like tenant screening company who will also provide some product to cover the damages that caused by tenanting. So that's also a wonderful product for others, like especially when you know you want to cover, you don't know when you do your own screening, is it good enough? Or you have done your due diligence. But sometimes even if you do your due diligence, but there's some circumstances that you cannot prevent, like loss of job and like, you know, problems at home, family, and all those things can lead into not paying you their rent. So those things are also come up with a product, not only with the insurance company, but also with some of the tenant company. And I know that we have a sponsor that's coming on us. Hopefully we can have her as an our interviewee. So we learn from her as well too. Aside from having all the information available to us, she's a good resource for us to learn all the different techniques on how to screen your tenants.
0: Yes. And Rent Check has been in the business for years. Uh-huh. And she is the sponsor for our newsletter, and which I'm very happy to say. And of course, we're always looking for sponsors for both our newsletter and also our radio show now. I'm looking for sponsors that will sponsor our radio show. So we become stronger with our sponsors. And Rent Check has been around for 40 years, maybe even more, out of Toronto. They're all over the world. And a lot of the presidents of the Landlords Association that I belong to are using them and have used them and are very happy with them. And I've met them personally myself at many trade shows, like many years ago, like 20 years ago, right? It's the same people. Brenda's still on there, still working hard, you know. Mm-hmm. Very nice, honest people, trying their best to help us as small landlords. And that's what we need. We need to pull together as a group and let's work together and support each other. That's what we need. Yep. Support. Yep. You don't have to pay for it. Like, in other words, I know with Rent Check there is, we can give you a special offer. So if you want to get in touch with me, I can let you know what the code is to get a special offer. And I'll be posting that on Facebook and also be putting in Brenda sent me some ideas of how to make sure how to choose the right tenant. And I'm going to be posting that in our newsletter that's going to be coming out next week, our November newsletter. And I'll be posting it on all my social media sites, right? So she does have some good resources for the small landlord. And we must go towards where we will be supported and where we can find help with our problems.
1: Yeah, exactly. I agree with that. And hopefully Brenda can come up here, just give like a phone patch advice, like one or two that can help small landlords, their a new landlord, how to screen their tenant properly. And by using their rent check information, that would help us a lot to determine one of the decision if we're making to accept a preferred tenant.
0: Yes. And I think the thing is we cannot forget that this is our business. This is a business. Mm-hmm. It's not a hobby. You just bought a house that you took a mortgage, let's say $300,000, $400,000, $500,000. In your case, you just bought a multiplex over $1 million, Jenna, and congratulations on that. That's not a joke. Those are high bills to carry, right? My houses have to carry the mortgage.
1: Yeah, so I do my own screening too.
0: Yeah, me too. And it's interesting. Someone called me up today and they wanted to come and see one of my homes. And I said, you know what? I'm sorry. I don't have any time this week. I'm very busy. Can you come next week? And she didn't want to listen to that. She wanted to come like right now. So she was running away from something, right? So I said to her, you know what? I'm going to get in touch with three of your last landlords. That's the first thing I say, okay? And then she said, well, do you have a form for me to fill out? I said, no, I don't need any form. You just tell me the information and I'll follow up. So the other thing, if I can give a word of advice to a new landlord, is that when someone comes to see you and they want to fill out the forms, that's wonderful. Let them fill out the forms, then go to their home and meet with them in their home. If they've forgotten something on their forms, check on their car. What kind of a car is it? Do they actually keep their car in good order? Is the home in good order? Do they have pets? Like, that's what you need to do. They can say whatever they say to you, but once you go to their home where they're living right now, that's how you know for sure who they are. Would you not agree, Jenna Lynn?
1: Oh, yeah, definitely. Yeah.
0: And I don't know how many landlords are doing that. Pardon me?
1: Yeah, I've been doing that as well too. Like, I've screened almost over a 50 and come down with one or two preferred one, but still a lot of like challenges, and it's a lot of like going back and forth to make sure that you're choosing the right ones.
0: Exactly.
1: And you're predicting that they will pay until the end of the lease.
0: And that's me too. Like, I've said this, I go through 100 people before I find the right one. So with you saying 50, one or two that you get, that those are the numbers now. Now, 20 years when I started, it wasn't that way at all. I mean, I didn't have to screen 100 people before I found the right person. Most of the time, third or fourth person was the right person, but not now. Not now at all. And they try and use tricks of how to get around the system. But if they're giving you a hard time, which this lady did to me on the phone, and also to my property manager, Chris, why would I have someone come to my home and rent one of my properties if they're really giving me a hard time on the phone? She went as far as to say, you cannot not rent to me. I said, what do you mean we cannot not rent to you? You have to let me come and see it. I said, I'm sorry. You don't have to do anything for you, you know? So that kind of attitude, if you are a landlord, don't let anyone bully you. And that's what they're going to try to do. So if someone's going to bully you, if someone doesn't have the money up front, first and last month's rent, if you can't talk to three landlords and make sure those are true landlords, not their friends, if you can't go and check on them, don't even consider them coming into your home. Don't even consider. Why do we still consider people when they're not doing their job, right?
1: Yeah.
0: Not doing their job properly.
1: You have to trust your gut as well, too. Like, you have checked all the references, and then there's still something, like, you know, missing in this information. And you kind of, like, in between, if your gut is saying no.
0: Yes.
1: You don't know.
0: Yes. If there's, I was reading actually on one of the Facebook pages that one lady was still waiting for the tenant to bring the insurance, the content insurance. I think that we as landlords just say, you don't move in until I have all my money in and you have the tenant content insurance, and that I can keep track that you will continue to pay monthly. I think that all has to be in your lease, Jenilyn.
1: Yeah. Thanks to Harry Fine.
0: Hey, Harry Fine, I'm going to have him on my show. Yeah, I'm going to have him on my show. Yeah, he's going to be coming on my show. I'm going to have Brenda from Rent Check on the show. I'm going to have Jay Shaw come on. He's a great property manager, talking about what he uses. I have so many resources. I don't know where to start.
1: Those are the power team of real estate. Yeah, yes. You need a paralegal to set up your standard lease and all the verbiage that you need when you issue those forms. And at the same time, all the webinars step by step on how to proceed, on how to be a good landlord, and all the information you can set an expectation to your tenant. And at the same time, you also need a proper guidance on how you screen. And if you don't have the time, you just hire a property manager and you set your expectation. That's a good thing of having to learn all those things initially.

0: and I know you and I have discussed this many times, is that I tried 4 different property managers. I wasn't happy with them, so I just took it back. So when I started 20 years ago, I was my own property manager, and then I thought, well, let me try and see if I can give it to someone else so I can get on with other things. Big mistake for me. It didn't work out at all. They took more money than I got, and they left the problem in my hand. You know, so I said, nope, I'm taking it back. So I do it myself. And I have people who will meet them at the homes, will screen them on the phone and whatever else. But at the very end, it's up to me to make sure we have everything in order, because I have to be very careful for my properties. I've spent a lot of money on them, and I want only people who respect and will take care and maintain my property. That's the minimum that I require of them. And usually what happens with me is because I take my time about screening the people, gentlemen, people stay a long time with me. I've had people stay 10, 11 years with me, 6 years, 4 years, and they respect my property, they respect me. If we have something that doesn't work, we can talk about it. Nobody goes and screams. You know, we don't have to lose our tempers about anything. We're all trying our best here, you know. I think that's what people have to understand, either landlords or tenants. We're all trying our best. We can only do so much, and we're only one person. Even though we have property managers, it still comes back to you, gentlemen. You're the owner. Yeah.
1: Yeah, and you still have the final say on that. That's why when you are scaling up your portfolio to increase more cash flow and increase more asset, you cannot do all at the same time. You need to delegate your tasks, but you need expectation to the people that you're working with, so that it would also be a valuable time for you, because that's the reason why you delegate, because you entrust with them that they can do a better job than you, because they are the experts.
0: Yes, exactly. Exactly, yeah. But you're the biggest expert. This is your home, your property. And that's why it is a business. Make sure you do your due diligence, and don't get on these forms if you haven't done your due diligence to begin with, because it's too difficult once they're in there. How are you going to get your tenant out? That's the problem. So don't let anyone, if your gut tells you you don't feel comfortable or it doesn't fit your criteria of what you want as tenant, then don't take them in. Just wait. And the one thing I've had to do, and I've said this many times, I've had to have very deep pockets. So I can carry my properties. If I can't find the right tenant, I prefer it to be empty than have somebody in there that's not taking care of my property. Because I want to sleep at night. I don't want to have to worry about anything at all. I want my life to be, for everything to go nice and smoothly. And it's up to me to make sure that happens in my life, not another person. Now, tell me, what's it like for real estate in Mississauga? We'll just flip over now. So that's a little bit about what's going on with the Landlord and Tenant Board, the alliance that I'm part of, and I'll let you know about Lloyd's of London, which is something new as far as our insurance. So what's it like for real estate in Mississauga now? Give us an update.
1: Hello. For real estate, is I wish I could afford to buy more here. I prefer here because, like, you kind of weigh like cash flow and cash cow. So if I have my properties in Niagara that is cash flowing, then I have my property here in Mississauga, which is cash cow. So you pull out the equity, refinance it, buy it in Niagara so that it would cash flow. Now, in terms of the LTV and RTA, so far, like, you know, the process here is very cooperative, and at the same time, even though they lack resources, but the people there in LTV are willing to work both ways with the landlord and the tenant, and I've never had any issue that it's kind of like, you know, backlog. We stick to the like the timeline, like 3 weeks, and in less than 2 months it's all settled down. So it's just a matter of like proper documentation. And even in the utility bills, when you call them and they would notify you immediately and you could coordinate that one, they're very helpful, especially for the field region. And I have a, like, you know, if I have some issue with that, I just send an email to Harry Fine and he would just guide me. Okay, these are the things that you should be saying, and you should be asking.

0: them. So that's not a problem with me.
1: And you know what? That's a really good point. That when I first started in real estate 20 years ago, I didn't need any paralegal. But now I wouldn't go near the Land and Tenant Board without a paralegal. And when I did have problems with tenants, I went with Judith Callender, which is a great paralegal down in the Niagara region. I've used her many, many times. And she is really very, very good. So for me, I wanted to sleep well at night, gentlemen. I didn't want to stay up night worrying how to present my case before the tribunal. So I let her present it. I was present, of course, because you have to. And she presented it and everything went well. She knew exactly what they wanted from her. So I would say for any new landlord, don't do anything. Pay the money for a paralegal to help you so that you can sleep at night. You don't have to worry about this. And hopefully all the paralegals know what they're doing and they will help you out to either evict your tenant in a timely manner or collect the money or whatever it is that you have to do. But I would never go near the Land and Tenant Board by myself. I never would, never have, and never would.
0: Mm-hmm. Yeah.
1: Speaking about Harry Fine, I want to let everyone know that we have a podcast on YouTube. Jenna Lynn and I have been interviewing the movers and the shakers in the real estate industry. We started last November and we've produced a number of podcasts. So if you go on our YouTube channel, it's called Real Estate Media News Network, you'll see that I interviewed Harry Fine and also Jay Shaw. And I know that, Jenalyn, you've interviewed a couple people too.
0: Yep.
1: Do you remember who you interviewed a year ago?
0: Oh, yeah. I still remember all those. And I might bring them up next year for a follow-up interview and how far they have gone to real estate and all related issues.
1: Yes.
0: I think all estate.
1: Yes, and we're going to continue with the podcast, Jenalyn and I. We've taken a little bit of a hiatus because I want to get the radio show on board. I feel that this way you can see us and hear us, and you can go on the podcast on the station 4680Q.ca, and you can see my podcast. So it goes faster that way. There's more people. I will share it on all my association pages. So will Jenalyn. And I am on all the social media, LinkedIn, Twitter, Pinterest, trying to think of course, on Facebook and Instagram.
0: Twitter.
1: Yeah. So I'm all over the place. I've been all over the place since 2012. When I wrote my book. Okay, one second here. I'm going to take my book. I know generally we're going to move on to writing our books. Okay, mine is Double Your Income Using Social Media. I wrote that in 2015. I won 3 awards. I just won my award with Robert J. Moore in June. And I thank Robert J. Moore very much for the award. So I've had 3 awards with this book. So I speak about doubling your income using social media, and I have truly doubled my income using social media. So you can go on my Facebook page, Double Your Income Using Social Media, and you can read what I've written there. You can go on Amazon and order my book, Double Your Income Using Social Media, Maria Recruit. Please, by all means, go on there. I know, Jenalyn, congratulations on your new book. That you've written a chapter in the book and you're an international bestseller, best author. Congratulations, Jenalyn. I know Jenalyn's just disappeared for a moment. we're having some little technical issues, but we're going to be fine. About writing a book. Writing a book is a wonderful tool for people to get to know you, but you're not going to become a millionaire with writing a book. People get to know you. You can talk about what your specialty is. I'm going to be writing my second book pretty soon. But Jenalyn, tell me about your book. That's enough about me. Now, congratulations, by the way, Jenalyn.
0: Yeah, thank you. So I just disappeared. No, we don't have any technical issues. I just moving forward so that we can focus on the group, on the book.
1: On the book. I'll just move again. Here she goes again. It's okay, Jenalyn. We'll wait for you to come back. She's so excited about the book. So she wrote a chapter, and I think the chapter, she told me this last night, that the chapter's about what she does, how many things she's doing at the same time for her to get to where she is. Now, Jenalyn, I love Jenalyn, She's a lovely, lovely lady. She's a great supporter. If you get her on your team, she will support you. And Jenalyn is a winner. She's going to go far because she works very hard. There are no excuses for her. She takes care of her family. She has a full-time job. Now she's buying real estate. I think she's been doing that for a number of years. And I'll let her tell you how many years she's been a real estate investor. She wanted to go into the multiplexes, and she bought two apartment buildings, actually, in Windsor, I think about a month or 2 months ago. And so that's something she wanted to do. And I remember when she was coming to me saying, can she possibly borrow money from me as a down payment? I didn't have enough to lend her, I'm afraid. But she found someone to lend her the money, and she's on her way to buying probably more apartment buildings. Is that correct, Jenalyn?
0: Yeah, exactly.
1: Yeah.
0: And can you hear me? Yep, that's me. Can you hear me?
1: I can see you and hear you now. Do you want to tell us a little bit about your book and what made you decide to write your chapter in the book, Jenalyn?
0: Yeah, it's...
1: I'm sorry, Jenalyn, we can't hear you. We can only see your book. It's called Magnetic Entrepreneur. And Robert J. Moore has a number of authors come together. So try it again, Jenalyn. I'm listening to you. Go ahead. Tell us about your experience with writing the book. Hello, Jenalyn?
0: Yeah, finally.
1: Can't hear you now, Jen.
0: Yeah, can you hear me?
1: Now I can.
0: Okay. You can. Okay. So I'll just have to, like, you know, go near the computer.
1: Mm-hmm.
0: Okay. So the reason why I write my book is because it's been long overdue, and I've been, I have it at a draft for a number of years, actually. It's just like, you know, my corporate job and part-time job preparation for my retirement have occupied a lot of my time for the past few months. And I'm so happy and I'm so proud of it that I finally did it. And thank you for to Robert J. Moore for giving me the opportunity and motivating me to finish it till the end. And I know that there will be succeeding chapter it, but it's a good beginning. And it talks about the 360 degree change of my regarding personal development, and so is well of the other co-authors there. And it also talks about my life and my biggest whys, why I'm doing this. Like, if you will read the book, my title of my chapter there is How to Be a Superman. It's crazy.
1: What you are.
0: Yeah, I'm trying to. Yeah, it's crazy, but it's possible. And that would also give my biggest whys why I'm doing things that I love to do, that I have to do, and my purpose of keeping it on no matter what. Just like the picture of, like, I shared it on my Facebook page, the picture of an iceberg where you see the top, but you don't see the bottom. So that pictures the success and the failures of our lives. You can see the success, but, you know, it entails a lot of failures at the beginning till the end. It's a rocky road. And I must say, like, you know, I'm sharing my BS here. It's all the things that I experienced, and I'm always willing to share. I just spoke to a young one who had, like, you know, just starting up to be portfolio, and I told him, don't give up. I know there's a lot of, like, you know, work and tells the good, but you're in the right path on that. And I thank you all. I thank also all my family who had supported me, and relatives who have bought my book already. It's available on online. So on my Facebook page, you can click the link whichever you are, whether in Amazon Canada and in Amazon USA.
1: Fantastic.
0: And if you want a hard bond, just let me know. I can ship it to you through Amazon. And thank you, Marisa, for giving me this space. to thank everyone.
1: Well, you know what? You and I talked about writing a book, and I know it took me 4 years to write mine. But, you know, I have 7 chapters, right? So that takes a little bit more work. And I know the dedication. And you being a super mom, having your business, working full-time, having children, having a husband, and you're still able to do one chapter. Plus, you're helping me, right, with my shows. You were helping me since January with the production of my monthly dinner meetings and now my online shows. I mean, you're a super mom.
0: And my son. And my son is helping us. He's one of my power team. I told also on the book, like, you know, I have 4 children. They're all boys. Yes. And the first one is in university, who's taking up electrical engineering plus computer science. So I told him when he graduated, he would be my electrician, hopefully. And then my third one is my bookkeeper.
1: Yeah.
0: And then my fourth one would be my handyman.
1: Okay. Hey, you've got it down pretty good there, gentlemen. Good for you.
0: Yeah.
1: Good for you. That's what you do.
0: They're all aware.
1: They're all aware of it, right? They can't get away from it. So tell me, when did you find the time to write your book, your chapter? When did you find the time?
0: When I have so many things on my mind.
1: Absolutely.
0: That I want to release it. Yes. Yeah. Some frustrations, joyful, like sad, all the emotions are mixed into it, and also like motivations. And like when I look at my biggest whys, that encourage me. But I usually have the time and have the inspiration to write it during nighttime, where we are
1: like
0: all
1: me. Ready. Yeah. Me too. For me, it's early morning, like 4 o'clock or 3 o'clock in the morning. Like this morning, I was up. Actually around 1:30, 2 o'clock, I fell asleep, woke up and went onto Facebook and posted a number of things and then went back to sleep and then woke up again and did some more work. People even used to say when I was starting my Facebook groups, like the Canadian Real Estate Investors Association that I started, it's 2 years now. And people say, do you ever sleep? Because they would see me on Facebook all the time. I said, you know, I was on a mission. I was on a mission to get a lot of people to sign up. And I remember when I started with my Facebook page for the Canadian Real Estate Investors Association, and I welcome anyone who wants to join us, is that I had, why did I start the Canadian Real Estate Investors Association, gentlemen? Because at that time, we were having trouble with Thorold. And they wanted us to, they wanted everyone in Thorold that they had to get a license. And I was so frustrated because I made a number of presentations to the city council explaining to them why that wasn't a good idea. And then I invited a lot of landlords to come out and speak, and it still went through. So I became so frustrated with that, gentleman, that I said, okay, I'm going to start the Canadian Real Estate Investors Association, where I can talk about what's going on, what I felt was important. And I remember when I first started, and nobody was joining, nobody was responding. You know, I would say, hey, does anyone think about this? Nobody responded. I thought, what the heck's going on? But now, 2 years later, we have over 3,000 people, gentlemen. That's a lot of people.
0: It's amazing.
1: Yeah, and they keep coming and they're all responding now, and all the movers and the shakers are coming on that page too, which I'm happy to see, because that's what I wanted, is everyone sharing their resources with each other.
0: And not only Canada, it's all over the world.
1: Yes, I have the International Real Estate Investors Association also, as you know, Jenna Lynn. And now we have over 600 members. And really what I want to do is make my radio show an international show, where we will have, you and I will be interviewing people from all over the world who are landlords or real estate investors, and we can share resources and share ideas. Because whatever's happening in Canada is in Ontario is happening all over the world. We're not immune. The whole world has the same problems. So, General Lynn, I think we're gonna close up for the evening. Did you want to say anything at all before I say goodbye to everyone?
0: So far as, like, you know, have a lovely evening, and we'll see you, and we'll keep in touch for our next topic about landlording, and we will have a nice guest for the next show that we have. For next week.
1: Yes, it's going to be from Kenya. ULCAC is the agency, that's the Landlords Association in Kenya, and you can find them. They are one of our sponsors on our newsletter. So Jenna Lynn, you're one of the sponsors. Steve, you're one of the sponsors. Dance Masters, myself, I'm one of the sponsors. Maria Recruiting Associates and the Canadian Real Estate Investors Association.
0: Yep.
1: Brenda is 4680Q.ca is, and also Be Life TV is one of our sponsors. I hope I haven't left anyone out. Can you think of anyone else that may have left out, Jenna Lynn?
0: We'll keep in touch and we'll post it on our Facebook media.
1: Yes.
0: And
1: yes,
0: we'll inform them of who are the guests. And we'll signing off in a few minutes for now. And this is Jenny Lynn Gagatiga. If you wanted to learn more how I do, get in touch with me, and I'm willing to share the information and learn about it and share the learnings for everyone to learn as well too.
1: Yes.
0: And Maria.
1: Thank you. And you know what? We're going to be posting our newsletter on all our Facebook pages. So if you want to sign up and become a regular subscriber, you can either go on Jenna Lynn's Facebook page and send your full name and email address, or myself, and we will include you in the subscription of our newsletter. 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Mm-hmm. And the radio show is every Thursday at 12 noon and at 7:30 Eastern Standard Time. That's Toronto time. And please go on our podcast on our Real Estate Media News Network. And then I will continue with her series. I will continue with my series. And we are all about advocacy. We're not trying to sell you any programs. We're trying to help you to know that we're on your side and we are the voice of small landlords. And I want to thank you once again, Jenna Lynn, for being my support, technical support.
0: My pleasure.
1: Steve, thank you. And Steve, thank you. Steve is sitting right here with me. He's so patient. I just love you, Steve. Thank you. So I sign off. Yeah, I know. She's saying goodbye to you too, Steve. Anyways, we will see you next Thursday. Same time, 7:30 in the evening with Jenna Lynn and Maria Recruit. All things real estate. That's the voice of small landlords. Thanks very much. Take care. Bye-bye now.

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1: From CBC News, The World This Hour, I'm Mike Miles. Donald Trump is issuing sharp new warnings to Iran, declaring the clock is ticking for the regime if it doesn't reach a peace deal. The worsening conflict is sending shockwaves through global markets and driving gas prices back up. Cameron McIntosh has more.
2: Today, Iran's foreign ministry spokesperson says Iran is focused on ending the war, with reports Pakistan has shared a revised peace proposal from Iran with the U.S. Now, Trump says he thinks Iran wants to sign a deal. The U.S. president keeps posting those warnings, telling Iran to get moving fast or there will be nothing left of them. Nina Nand is in Qatar. The war is a big part of her discussions. In an interview with Al Jazeera, she's suggesting when the war ends, Canada may have a role in managing the Strait of Hormuz.
3: Once there's a permanent ceasefire in place, Canada will look to see how it can contribute in terms of demining expertise and cyber capabilities.
2: Now, when pressed on whether the Canadian government views the U.S. and Israeli strikes on Iran as defensive, particularly from Israel's perspective, she didn't answer directly. Cameron McIntosh, CBC News, Jerusalem.
1: G7 finance ministers are meeting for 2 days in Paris.
4: Good to see the colleagues again. A lot on the agenda.
1: Canada's François-Philippe Champagne arrived this morning. The ministers are discussing ways of keeping their economies stable amid wars in the Middle East and fears about the global supply of oil. They're also laying the foundation for the big G7 leaders meeting next month in Avignon, France. Canada's public health agency is confirming a positive case of hantavirus. The patient is isolating in British Columbia after leaving the cruise ship affected by a deadly outbreak. Hantavirus is not new to Canada. Troy Charles looks into its history and why the Andes strain is causing concern.
5: The Public Health Agency of Canada says laboratory testing confirmed a positive case of the Andes strain of hantavirus in a Canadian isolating in BC. The patient has mild symptoms and is isolating in a Victoria area hospital. Infectious disease specialist Dr. Srinivas Murthy says unlike most forms of hantavirus, the Andes strain can spread from person to person.
6: South American Andes virus probably is more severe in terms of its disease and probably is more severe in terms of its transmissibility than the virus we see in British Columbia.
5: Despite the new confirmed case, experts maintain that risk to the general population in Canada remains low. Infectious disease specialist Zane Chagla.
7: We have not seen any transmission outside of individuals on that ship. So, you know, the likelihood of larger spread is unlikely.
5: The positive patient is from Yukon and in their 70s. The person's partner is also showing mild symptoms, but their test came back negative. Troy Charles, CBC News, Vancouver.
1: A military air show in Idaho took a terrifying turn over the weekend.
8: Do not try to go to your car. Please stay at the airfield where you are right now.
1: That frantic announcement made by event organizers after two U.S. Navy jets collided midair. All four crew members from the planes ejected themselves and parachuted to the ground safely. The planes plummeted and crashed in a massive fireball. For the second year in a row, Canada's basketball superstar wins most valuable player in the NBA.
9: This year's winner of the NBA MVP is Shai Gilgeous-Alexander.
10: Yeah!
1: That's former Canadian basketball star Steve Nash making the announcement last night before the playoff game between Cleveland and Detroit. Fans of the Montreal Canadiens are gearing up for a crucial Game 7 tonight in the Eastern Conference semifinal against the Buffalo Sabres. The winner facing the Carolina Hurricanes in the third round of the Stanley Cup playoffs. The Habs-Sabres game starts at 7:30 Eastern on CBC television. Montreal is the only Canadian team left in the playoffs, carrying the hopes of a nation. That is The World This Hour. Remember, you can listen to us on your smart speaker or wherever you get your podcasts. 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For CBC News, I'm Mike Miles.

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1: From CBC News, The World This Hour, I'm Mike Miles. Donald Trump is issuing sharp new warnings to Iran, declaring the clock is ticking for the regime if it doesn't reach a peace deal. The worsening conflict is sending shockwaves through global markets and driving gas prices back up. Cameron McIntosh has more.
2: Today, Iran's foreign ministry spokesperson says Iran is focused on ending the war, with reports Pakistan has shared a revised peace proposal from Iran with the U.S. Now, Trump says he thinks Iran wants to sign a deal. The U.S. president keeps posting those warnings, telling Iran to get moving fast or there will be nothing left of them. Nina Nand is in Qatar. The war is a big part of her discussions. In an interview with Al Jazeera, she's suggesting when the war ends, Canada may have a role in managing the Strait of Hormuz.
3: Once there's a permanent ceasefire in place, Canada will look to see how it can contribute in terms of demining expertise and cyber capabilities.
2: Now, when pressed on whether the Canadian government views the U.S. and Israeli strikes on Iran as defensive, particularly from Israel's perspective, she didn't answer directly. Cameron McIntosh, CBC News, Jerusalem.
1: G7 finance ministers are meeting for 2 days in Paris.
4: Good to see the colleagues again. A lot on the agenda.
1: Canada's François-Philippe Champagne arrived this morning. The ministers are discussing ways of keeping their economies stable amid wars in the Middle East and fears about the global supply of oil. They're also laying the foundation for the big G7 leaders meeting next month in Avignon, France. Canada's public health agency is confirming a positive case of hantavirus. The patient is isolating in British Columbia after leaving the cruise ship affected by a deadly outbreak. Hantavirus is not new to Canada. Troy Charles looks into its history and why the Andes strain is causing concern.
5: The Public Health Agency of Canada says laboratory testing confirmed a positive case of the Andes strain of hantavirus in a Canadian isolating in BC. The patient has mild symptoms and is isolating in a Victoria area hospital. Infectious disease specialist Dr. Srinivas Murthy says unlike most forms of hantavirus, the Andes strain can spread from person to person.
6: South American Andes virus probably is more severe in terms of its disease and probably is more severe in terms of its transmissibility than the virus we see in British Columbia.
5: Despite the new confirmed case, experts maintain that risk to the general population in Canada remains low. Infectious disease specialist Zane Chagla.
7: We have not seen any transmission outside of individuals on that ship. So, you know, the likelihood of larger spread is unlikely.
5: The positive patient is from Yukon and in their 70s. The person's partner is also showing mild symptoms, but their test came back negative. Troy Charles, CBC News, Vancouver.
1: A military air show in Idaho took a terrifying turn over the weekend.
8: Do not try to go to your car. Please stay at the airfield where you are right now.
1: That frantic announcement made by event organizers after two U.S. Navy jets collided midair. All four crew members from the planes ejected themselves and parachuted to the ground safely. The planes plummeted and crashed in a massive fireball. For the second year in a row, Canada's basketball superstar wins most valuable player in the NBA.
9: This year's winner of the NBA MVP is Shai Gilgeous-Alexander.
10: Yeah!
1: That's former Canadian basketball star Steve Nash making the announcement last night before the playoff game between Cleveland and Detroit. Fans of the Montreal Canadiens are gearing up for a crucial Game 7 tonight in the Eastern Conference semifinal against the Buffalo Sabres. The winner facing the Carolina Hurricanes in the third round of the Stanley Cup playoffs. The Habs-Sabres game starts at 7:30 Eastern on CBC television. Montreal is the only Canadian team left in the playoffs, carrying the hopes of a nation. That is The World This Hour. Remember, you can listen to us on your smart speaker or wherever you get your podcasts. The World This Hour is updated every hour, 7 days a week. For CBC News, I'm Mike Miles.

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1: From CBC News, The World This Hour, I'm Mike Miles. Donald Trump is issuing sharp new warnings to Iran, declaring the clock is ticking for the regime if it doesn't reach a peace deal. The worsening conflict is sending shockwaves through global markets and driving gas prices back up. Cameron McIntosh has more.
2: Today, Iran's foreign ministry spokesperson says Iran is focused on ending the war, with reports Pakistan has shared a revised peace proposal from Iran with the U.S. Now, Trump says he thinks Iran wants to sign a deal. The U.S. president keeps posting those warnings, telling Iran to get moving fast or there will be nothing left of them. Nina Nand is in Qatar. The war is a big part of her discussions. In an interview with Al Jazeera, she's suggesting when the war ends, Canada may have a role in managing the Strait of Hormuz.
3: Once there's a permanent ceasefire in place, Canada will look to see how it can contribute in terms of demining expertise and cyber capabilities.
2: Now, when pressed on whether the Canadian government views the U.S. and Israeli strikes on Iran as defensive, particularly from Israel's perspective, she didn't answer directly. Cameron McIntosh, CBC News, Jerusalem.
1: G7 finance ministers are meeting for 2 days in Paris.
4: Good to see the colleagues again. A lot on the agenda.
1: Canada's François-Philippe Champagne arrived this morning. The ministers are discussing ways of keeping their economies stable amid wars in the Middle East and fears about the global supply of oil. They're also laying the foundation for the big G7 leaders meeting next month in Avignon, France. Canada's public health agency is confirming a positive case of hantavirus. The patient is isolating in British Columbia after leaving the cruise ship affected by a deadly outbreak. Hantavirus is not new to Canada. Troy Charles looks into its history and why the Andes strain is causing concern.
5: The Public Health Agency of Canada says laboratory testing confirmed a positive case of the Andes strain of hantavirus in a Canadian isolating in BC. The patient has mild symptoms and is isolating in a Victoria area hospital. Infectious disease specialist Dr. Srinivas Murthy says unlike most forms of hantavirus, the Andes strain can spread from person to person.
6: South American Andes virus probably is more severe in terms of its disease and probably is more severe in terms of its transmissibility than the virus we see in British Columbia.
5: Despite the new confirmed case, experts maintain that risk to the general population in Canada remains low. Infectious disease specialist Zane Chagla.
7: We have not seen any transmission outside of individuals on that ship. So, you know, the likelihood of larger spread is unlikely.
5: The positive patient is from Yukon and in their 70s. The person's partner is also showing mild symptoms, but their test came back negative. Troy Charles, CBC News, Vancouver.
1: A military air show in Idaho took a terrifying turn over the weekend.
8: Do not try to go to your car. Please stay at the airfield where you are right now.
1: That frantic announcement made by event organizers after two U.S. Navy jets collided midair. All four crew members from the planes ejected themselves and parachuted to the ground safely. The planes plummeted and crashed in a massive fireball. For the second year in a row, Canada's basketball superstar wins most valuable player in the NBA.
9: This year's winner of the NBA MVP is Shai Gilgeous-Alexander.
10: Yeah!
1: That's former Canadian basketball star Steve Nash making the announcement last night before the playoff game between Cleveland and Detroit. Fans of the Montreal Canadiens are gearing up for a crucial Game 7 tonight in the Eastern Conference semifinal against the Buffalo Sabres. The winner facing the Carolina Hurricanes in the third round of the Stanley Cup playoffs. The Habs-Sabres game starts at 7:30 Eastern on CBC television. Montreal is the only Canadian team left in the playoffs, carrying the hopes of a nation. That is The World This Hour. Remember, you can listen to us on your smart speaker or wherever you get your podcasts. The World This Hour is updated every hour, 7 days a week. For CBC News, I'm Mike Miles.

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1: From CBC News, The World This Hour, I'm Mike Miles. The cruise ship struck by a deadly hantavirus outbreak is now docked in Rotterdam. There were 25 crew and two medical personnel on board. A Dutch public health official tells what happens now.
2: All people will be medically monitored and quarantined in proper situations.
1: The ship's docking comes as the World Health Organization shares a new study on the world's pandemic preparedness. William Densmore has more. Denslow has more.
3: Here in Rotterdam, public health officials say that efforts have been taken to ensure that there will not be a wider spread of this hantavirus. But the World Health Organization has warned that when it comes to general pandemic preparedness, the same certainly cannot be said. According to this new WHO report, they warn that the world is less prepared than it was a decade ago. What they blame increased divisions. They say a lack of equality are major reasons why they feel that the world isn't taking these threats from pandemics seriously enough. The world is increasingly interconnected, but they say that divisions persist. That is something the WHO urgently urges to be addressed. William Denslow for CBC News in Rotterdam.
1: One of the four Canadians being monitored for symptoms of hantavirus has now tested positive. They're now in isolation in a Victoria hospital. And the WHO has officially declared an Ebola outbreak in Central Africa an international health emergency, with hundreds of suspected cases reported across the Democratic Republic of the Congo and Uganda. Chris Ochimoringa now on efforts to stop the spread.
4: The DRC Health Ministry has activated what they call emergency operations, which basically means sending health teams to all the border points, the international airport, where they're conducting screening to check people, travelers going to different countries, check whether they have fever, vomiting, diarrhea, all the other symptoms of Ebola. They have stepped up, you know, education, informing people that if they have any person who has these symptoms, it should be immediately reported to health workers so that they start treatment, because it has been proved by scientists that people who have Ebola who were taken to healthcare facilities early stand a higher chance of surviving. There's no vaccine for this particular strain known as Bundibugyo. It's a rare strain that was discovered in Uganda in 2007, and the DRC has had 17 Ebola outbreaks. Chris Ochamringa for CBC News, Kinshasa.
1: Canadian cities are increasingly plagued by potholes, making roads dangerous and drivers angry. Montreal and Toronto are among those pledging millions of dollars to fix the problem. But as Alexander Silberman reports, some citizens are taking the matter into their own hands.
5: An all too familiar sound on Montreal streets, cars hitting potholes, so widespread. The mayor says crews have filled 12,000 in a week. Mounting frustration, pushing landscaper Sad Tech Ute to patch holes himself.
6: All my family members start to have a flat tire and friends and everything, so I was like, okay, we can do something about it.
5: Even Montreal's mayor, Soraya Martinez-Ferrada, had her own car towed after hitting severe potholes. She's now committing upwards of $10 million to the issue.
7: If citizens think that we can repair the potholes in the click of a button, it's not the case.
5: Cities across Canada are reporting a sharp rise in potholes after a brutal winter. Brian Pierveux is with CAA and says the problem is dangerous.
8: Two-thirds of our members were actually having to swerve or slow down.
5: Alexander Silberman, CBC News, Montreal.
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1: From CBC News, The World This Hour, I'm Mike Miles. With dozens dead, an Ebola outbreak in Central Africa has been declared an international health emergency by the World Health Organization. Crystal Gemansing has more on what's being done about it.
2: There's already an Ebola vaccine for the previous species, and swapping in the surface protein for this particular species and then getting that manufactured, but of course tested.
3: In the meantime, Trudy Lang, professor of global health at the University of Oxford, says it's critical to get quality information about Ebola to local populations.
2: You know, these are mining towns, they're difficult to reach, transient workers.
3: At least 80 have died so far, but health officials believe that number is likely higher. Ebola starts like the flu. It's spread through direct contact with bodily fluids and broken skin. It causes internal and external bleeding along with organ failure. Given the level of trade and travel, it's possible for the virus to reach other locations. The World Health Organization said Sunday it has not currently met the benchmark to be declared a pandemic. Crystal Gemansing, CBC News, London.
1: The cruise ship at the center of a deadly hantavirus outbreak is now docked in Rotterdam. The MV Hondius was carrying 25 crew and two medical staff when it reached the Dutch port earlier this morning. They're now in quarantine. All passengers had already disembarked at other locations. Three travelers died on the ship during the outbreak. The Public Health Agency of Canada says one of four isolated Canadian passengers has now tested positive. That patient is now isolating in a Vancouver hospital. Israeli Defense Forces have intercepted another aid ship sailing to Gaza. They're part of the Global Samud Flotilla. Organizers say Javier Aparicio was on board one of the seized vessels.
4: The regime of Israel is pretending to be above all sorts of international laws and conscience and committing their crimes in plain sight.
1: The flotilla left Turkey last Thursday in a third attempt to deliver humanitarian aid, but Israel says it will not allow any breach of its naval blockade of Gaza. Ontario's boycott of American alcohol may be costing taxpayers more than $1 million a month. U.S. alcohol was pulled from store shelves across Canada last March in response to tariff and annexation threats from U.S. President Donald Trump. As Colin Butler reports, Ontario buys more American booze than any other province, and the cost of keeping the boycott going could be adding up.
5: We actually care about this. We're willing to spend $20 million a year to not sell your booze.
6: That's Brock University operations professor Michael Armstrong. He thinks Ontario could be paying $20 million a year to store $80 million worth of American beer, liquor, and wine. Armstrong settled on that sum using a common logistics rule.
5: You would find it in introductory textbook. It would be around a quarter of the value of the product per year.
6: Ontario loudly pulled American alcohol from store shelves last March. It has said far less about what maintaining it now costs. The Ontario Liquor Board did not return a request for comment. While the costs may be mounting, the boycott has proven remarkably potent. U.S. liquor exports to Canada have plunged 70% from a $221 million market, and it has clearly irritated officials inside the Trump administration. Back in Canada, the bottles remain off the shelves, quietly aging, and in some cases, spoiling. Colin Butler, CBC News, London, Ontario.
1: Manitoba will be selling off its stock of U.S. booze starting today. Millions of people between Toronto and Windsor in southwestern Ontario are under a yellow heat warning. It's the first major heat event of the season, with daytime highs reaching into the low 30s and the humid X making it feel closer to around 38. Public health officials are urging residents to drink plenty of water, check on vulnerable neighbors, and never leave children or pets inside parked vehicles. The extreme heat is expected to last until tomorrow night. And that is The World This Hour. For news anytime, go to our website, cbcnews.ca. For CBC News, I'm Mike Miles.

0: Hi everyone, it's Maria Recruit here from All Things Real Estate. And I know that all of you are concerned about what's happening in the short-term rental business. You may have an Airbnb, you may have a bed and breakfast or a cottage rental like I do. I own both a bed and breakfast and cottage rental in Canada. And because of the coronavirus, it's really slowed things down. And myself, I've chosen not to go ahead with accepting any short-term rental booking. So I've had to change my business plan for this year. And I've been doing short-term rentals now for 20 years. I started in 2000. But I've never seen anything like this that's happened in 2020. And I know it's hurt a lot of people that are in this business full-time and depend economically on it. But we do have some answers for you. We have a Book Direct show with Damian Sheridan, Deborah Lappi, and Gianpaolo Viro. And they're going to talk to us about their upcoming show that they're going to be hosting in September. And I'm going to be one of their guest speakers, which I'm very proud to say. It's going to be a lot of fun for all of you. It's going to be all online, which is the way to go. Now, I know they have people actually going to Madrid. I think it's in Madrid. I could be wrong, but it's in Spain somewhere. Damian Sheridan has been working on this for over a year, and I salute him, and I salute Gianpaolo, and I salute Deborah, who have been working on this and are part of the of Damian's group. So I'm going to introduce them right now from beautiful Spain. So lucky to have you here. Just one moment here. Let me just change this over here. Hello, everyone. How are you today? Good morning from Spain.
1: Hi, Maria.
0: Wonderful to have you on my show. Thank you for being my guests. So tell me, what's the weather like over there?
1: It's pretty hot. We're in Deborah's rental apartment at the moment, and we're very thankful that it's got aircon because it's pretty warm outside. Mm.
0: I know, and I know I lived in Europe for 10 years and we didn't have air conditioning. And I know what the summers are like. I lived in Madrid and I lived in Rome, Italy, and I lived by the seashore too, Lido di Ostia, which is such a beautiful spot. It was very, very hot there in the summertime. I used to throw water on me, you know. So whatever it takes, but we're lucky we have air conditioning here, but actually I don't normally use it. So it's kind of, you know, it's new for me to use air conditioning because I wasn't born and raised with air conditioning. We didn't have it growing up, and we all survived the summers. But tell us a little bit of what's coming up in September. Damian. Oh, can you hear me?
1: Sure. Well, I guess I should probably jump in there, Maria. Thanks for having us on, and thanks for having me on. I know we've done several talks before. Can you hear us?
0: I can hear you, but the picture's very blurred. Can you see me?
1: Yep, perfectly.
0: Okay, go ahead. You can tell us.
1: Great. So I'm the founder of the Book Direct Show. It all started with an idea about 18 months or so ago, and has just grown. We had an event in February in London, and so it's kind of evolved into an online event, which obviously, as a lot of events are, the way they're going, and we're having it in Barcelona. That's where we are, just to clarify. And we are at this very moment today sourcing a venue to bring some speakers to do a live stream on day one. And we've got, in total, over 2 days, we've got 50 speakers who are going to be speaking about all things related to direct bookings and strategies to how to increase one's direct bookings. And all of our videos and presentations will be available to everyone for 3 months to the end of December.
0: So, fantastic. Yeah, fantastic. When is it in September?
1: So the 29th of September, Tuesday the 29th, is our first day, where we're going to have a bit of a live and interactive session coming to you from Barcelona. And we're going to have some live polls and Q&As with some great speakers who are coming here. And then on the 29th, everyone gets access to all of our pre-recorded webinars and presentations. And they'll have access to those, as I say, for several months afterwards. So, yeah, very exciting.
0: Okay, so tell me, can you introduce your team to us then, David?
1: Sure can. So to my left, potentially your right, depending on how you're seeing it, is Deborah Lively. Deborah has just arrived from Australia, from Sydney, and she has been working with me for several months now on curating our show and all of our speakers, and she has become the face, really, of the Book Direct show, I think. Probably a better thing. And to my side is Gianpaolo Biro, who's based here in Barcelona. He's from Italy originally, and he is a vacation rental consultant. And he's taking over our technical side of things on the day and to help stream the event and make sure everything goes smoothly for that day and for several months afterwards.
0: Fantastic. So can you give us an update? I mean, are you all owners of short-term rentals? I know you are, Damien. Are you Gianpaolo?
2: I used to be.
0: Oh, you used to be? Okay. When did you leave? When did you leave that wonderful market?
2: Because it was a full-time job and, you know, I have a family and, you know, I was needing more free time for me.
0: Sure. That makes sense. Good for you. You're young enough to do it. And Deborah, what about yourself?
3: Well, I've been a property manager and owner for 14 years, and last year I decided to start winding down my business because I wanted to spend more time on other things for the industry.
0: Sure.
3: So the last 3 years I've been a property manager and creating Have You Got, my referral network. And so it's been, you know, 24/7, it's tiring. So I just thought, and now with the Book Direct show, and there are a few other things that I'm working on, I just thought, okay, you know what? I'm moving to long term. I started already moving towards long term last year. Beginning of the year, I managed to get a good lease signed. But I'm keeping one holiday rental, and that's my go-to place when I'm in Sydney. So I spend a lot of time in Europe and in Sydney. So I had to keep one as a holiday rental. That's mine.
0: Absolutely, for yourself too, right? Yeah, fantastic. Well, myself, I've been doing both long and short term since 2000. And I just go back and forth. Excuse me. I go back and forth. But every summer I used to do two properties in the Niagara Lake area for short term. But I didn't do it this year. I didn't want to. But I've just like you, I've really enjoyed this time off. I've been able to be more creative. I'm producing shows now, you know, since the coronavirus. That didn't stop me. I ramped up other types of businesses, all related to real estate. So I'm very grateful I had this time off, quite frankly. So I don't know what I'm going to do next year, because I'm really enjoying not having to go and, you know, chase people and make sure things are clean and get those, you know, people always complaining. Like, I'm tired of all of that, you know, quite frankly, 20 years of it. And the people increasingly have become very, very fussy. The new generation is becoming very, very fussy, you know, but they don't want to pay the prices. So it's kind of, you know, it's just to kind of look at that and say, there's too many competitors out there now that are lowballing. I mean, you know, because that's what they're trying to make their living on, rather than making it come up to their level financially. They're letting it drop down, fighting against each other. And I don't get involved with things like that. Just like I don't buy properties that have multiple offers, I'm not going to be offering my property for a lower price. Is this what you're finding? Is this what your people are saying to you? Because I'm finding this. Damien or Deborah?
1: Yes and no. I think, well, look, these are extraordinary times at the moment, and I think we're all facing dilemmas. I think, yeah, the guest behavior is going to change for sure. And I think for the next while, there is going to be an expectation from a lot of people that prices, you know, should be lower because, well, there's more availability there. So there is a different expectation. But, you know, at the same time, I think we've all got to remain as professional as we always have been, if not even more so, you know, with this higher expectations of us now on cleaning protocols and, you know, flexibility, et cetera. So yes, I'd agree with you in a way, but in other ways, I think it's kind of, it's business as usual still. And those of us who can survive and get through this, and who've been fortunate to, we will be in probably even a better situation maybe come.
0: Oh, yes, I can see that there's more demand. In the town of Niagara Lake, the hotels, most of them are still closed. Would you believe that? Hotels are shut down. These are big hotels that just shut down. So, you know, a lot of the same people own all the hotels, so they only run maybe two hotels. in the hotel. I mean, they may have five or six in the same town because it is the wine country is here. We have the Shaw Festival also, and of course, Niagara Falls, right? So people come here because of those things, but those hotels are still shut down. And as far as restaurants, people are still eating outside. So they're just allowing people to come in now, but they have to stay 6 feet apart. So everyone has built outdoor patios, and some of them even spill over into the street, you know. So it's kind of interesting what's been going on in my little town. So I don't know what's been happening in your town then, Damien. So do you want to tell us what's been?
1: I'll give you along those lines, Maria. We've today been trying to source a venue for our event at the MLX for our first day. Okay. And we were visiting some hotels that were closed, that are currently closed and will not be open for several weeks. Or even months. So it's very difficult. Yeah. And I think.
0: So it is happening over there in Europe also about the hotels.
1: Yeah, exactly. I mean, Giancarlo might have a more to say on that, me, in terms of Barcelona and the local area.
2: Since the beginning of the crisis back in March, most hotels are closed and still closed these days. So. And they are planning to reopen maybe late in November, even next year.
0: Wow. That's tough financially, isn't it? That's tough financially for them. Deborah, what about yourself in Australia?
3: Yeah, in Sydney, the area that I live in, my apartment is actually in a building, in a hotel. So I always get the rundown from the manager. How are you going? What's your occupancy like? So their nightly rate has plummeted. Prices in Sydney, look, even for the last 3 or 4 or 5 years, the nightly rate has dropped. There's been so much inventory on the market. So nightly rates have been dropping. And now with the travel restrictions, there's no one coming into Sydney. So she's struggling. So she's dropped her nightly rate. There is a hotel down the road that just has not opened since the lockdown. But I think they were really housing the busloads of the Chinese tourists. So, of course, we're not allowed any international travellers. Mm-hmm. Yeah. So that hotel is just completely shut down. But that's the only hotel that I've seen that is closed. They all seem to be open, but I know for holiday rentals, for long-term rentals, and the nightly rates basically have plummeted in Sydney.
0: Mm-hmm. Mm-hmm. Yes. So here comes the Book Direct Show, okay? We're going to try and help people.
1: the world,
0: okay? It's so timely. It's so timely, this show. So, Damien, tell us a little bit about the speakers and, like, if someone wants to sign up, how they can do that, and also what can they expect from the speakers that are, they're going to be here.
1: Yeah, so I'll let the guys tell you a little bit more. So essentially, what we're running is a two-day event, but as I said, it really is a three-month event because people have access to all of the content for 3 months. So we've got 50, we've actually possibly got even more than 50 speakers, and these are really global advocates of the Book Direct movement. Without wanting to highlight certain people, these are the leaders in their field. They are thought leaders and people who push the boundaries, people who are generally working for themselves, consultants, but people who know the industry well. And when I say industry, short-term rentals, we're also focusing on hotels and bed and breakfast and apartments.
3: And glamping.
1: And glamping, yes. We have a speaker talking about glamping as well. Nice.
0: What's that?
3: All kinds of accommodation providers can benefit from the Book Direct Show.
0: And glamping?
3: Glamping.
1: Glamping. It's a type of glorified camping.
3: Yeah.
0: Oh, okay. I've never heard of that. Why not call it camping? Why don't you call it camping?
1: Glamping. Yeah.
0: Okay. So tell me where that term comes from and why not just use the word camping? Is there a difference with glamping?
3: Glamping is more glamorous camping. So, you get a bed, you get a big tent, and you get a bed, and you get furniture in the tent. It's no sleeping bag.
0: Okay.
3: Really lovely furnished tents.
0: And where are you finding that's popping up?
3: Oh, we have it in Australia, and there's also, where's she from? She's from the UK.
1: Sarah Riley is someone who's UK based. She's a specialist in. Like outdoor unique properties. she's going to be talking about that in general, but her her speciality is glamping.
0: I love that. Hey, why not? Something new, right? Something new and exciting. So tell us, what can you go through some of the topics that people will be able to tap into then?
1: Absolutely. Well, we've got, you're going to have to tell me this because we've got
3: topics.
1: We have so many topics being covered. So we've got SEO, which is my field, so search engine optimization.
0: Yes.
1: We've got email marketing. We've got operations. We've got guest experience. We have
3: collaboration,
1: aggregation of companies in the same area.
3: Talks about Google My Business, Google Analytics. Let's just decipher Google.
0: We all need to be able to do that, decipher Google, and of course social media, right? Because
1: people speaking about Facebook ads, Instagram, Pinterest. Sarah Halligan's talking about Pinterest. With any kind of route to getting a direct booking and engaging with people, either on a platform like social media or through one's own site. All of these are the kind of strategies and actions that are being addressed.
3: And I'd like to add that these sessions aren't webinars and they're not interviews. They are educational sessions.
0: Yes.
3: So get your pen and paper ready. You're going to be making notes. And these are things, like even one session that the guys did, it was about website design. And while they were talking, I whipped out my own website and I was making updates. I was listening.
0: Sure. Of course.
3: You'll learn things that you can adapt straight away. And, so they're all educational. This is not listening to people's opinions. This is educational.
0: It's the how to increase your direct bookings.
3: Yeah.
0: And John Paolo, can you tell us a little bit about how important technology is for all of us as owners? Because that's what I found out now, is that I need to understand technology. Before it was just understand your business. Now it's understand your business, marketing, technology, and who knows what's there for in the future. So tell us about that, because I know a lot of us are lagging behind, technologically. I, for one, am.
2: I think it's crucial. I would say is the most important part of our business nowadays, because more and more, we are buying vacation rental over internet. So if you're not there, it's nearly impossible to be visible. So you need to use technology to be visible and to improve your business. So there are a lot of technologies that together allows you, one, being visible, and to improve the way you are visible on internet. So a lot of other technologies that together, combined together, can help you to offer a better experience, or even optimize your business, or reduce the effort in offering a better guest experience. So technology is super relevant these days, and there are a lot of technologies to help the property managers and hosts to do a better job. So absolutely, it is super relevant having a good technology in place these days.
0: It is. And certainly the first thing is a website. And it's interesting because I think if you think about the competition, the people who are coming in and just actually putting their listings on Airbnb just to see if they can make some money from it don't have a website. They don't even know about the business of short-term rentals. So myself, 20 years ago, I had a website built 20 years ago. Think about that, right? So, certainly mine is from a business perspective. So if you get your technology in place, like John Paolo says, then you will have, that's how you beat your competition. It's really technology, and then getting those beautiful photos. I remember when I first started my bed and breakfast, and cottage rental, I had people coming, and it was okay, but I actually invited a person who specialized, an interior designer, to both properties, and they switched up the colors, we painted things, changed the linens and all of that. All of a sudden, I had more people coming because they buy with their eyes, right, John Paolo? That's where the technology comes in. Great photos. Now videos. I mean, I did a video of my walking through my own cottage rental over 10 years ago. So I was ahead of everybody else, right? Now everyone's doing it, but I did it 10 years ago. So to be ahead of the crowd is what you're going to be doing with your summit. Mm-hmm. You've got people actually in the field that are educators, right? Because I'm an educator. I mean, I'm in business, but I'm an educator also, that want to help other people. And that's why, you know, I praise, and I became a sponsor of the Book Direct Show. John Paolo, you know, you're my sponsor, I'm yours, because I really believe in this. And I like to see people from all over the world, all over the world, coming and sharing their experiences online. Mm-hmm. Online. So are you actually going to have some people come to Barcelona and stay in a hotel? I mean, do you know how many people are coming for that?
1: Yeah, we are indeed. Now, we did have grand plans to have a number of property managers join us for the day as part of an audience. However, mm-hmm. with recent lockdowns and restrictions, we are heavily restricted. So at the moment, we can have no more than 10. Is that come the end of September, we will be able to invite a small number more mm-hmm. to join us. But at the moment, it will be mostly just our speakers for day one who are going to come and join us and speak. So, yes, so that's to be advised. But at the moment, it's sadly just a small number.
0: Okay. Deborah, can you tell us a little bit more about what we can expect from the show?
3: As we mentioned, we've got 50 topics. We have a lot of speakers, and they're all educational. And it's going to be, well, I don't know, really great.
1: I would probably add to what we've already said. There's a lot of information. We have so many actionable takeaways for everyone to learn about. It's not going to be relevant for everyone, but there is going to be something for everyone. And I think that's the important thing. Even if it's just learning how to set up your website in such a way that mm-hmm. you can start to convert some more bookings, mm-hmm. Or if you've got a small database, how you actually use that database to mm-hmm. refer to previous clients and how to bring them back and book again. Little things like this can be quite easy to do, really, and quite actionable, but we all need reminders of how to do these things, and that's why we brought on a lot of really the world's best speakers to talk about mm-hmm. this.
0: Are they going to be speaking for half an hour? Is that pretty much what it is? Half an hour, is that what it is?
1: Yeah. We didn't want it to go on for too long and to lose people's interest, so we've given all of our speakers, including yourself, Maria, half an hour to speak. And just to kind of succinctly tell all of our attendees, you know, what they can be doing relating to certain strategies that the speakers are talking about.
3: And I think also the one thing about the show is that it doesn't matter if you have one property mm-hmm. or 100 or 500, or even if you're just thinking about starting out in the industry, you will get something from this show that's going to help you. So it's mm-hmm. really targeting everyone. Everyone will benefit. And also, in terms of the accommodation providers, so even with glamping, right, you may not have a glamping business, but you could still learn from what the glamping people are doing and apply it to your business. So it doesn't matter how many properties you have, it doesn't matter what accommodation you're providing, you will learn from something from these talks.
0: I agree. I'm very open-minded. That's why I'm ahead of the curve for many things that I'm doing in my business, and people are just catching up, right? But, I'm excited, you know. There's 50 people you can listen to. But I like the fact, too, John Paolo and Deborah and Damien, is that we can watch it for 3 months afterwards. So you never get anything the first time, you know. You can go back, like, let's say I want to learn more about Google My Business. Then you can go back and actually listen to that over and over and over again until you kind of get it, right? Mm-hmm. So it's kind of like a little mini YouTube, because I'm on YouTube always learning things. So that's what I guess this is going to be on YouTube, I would think, right? Is this going to be on YouTube?
1: No, this will be hosted on a platform that we will be hosting. So people will those people who have registered will have private access to all of the videos.
0: Okay, very good. Yeah, very good. And Gianpaolo, what will you be? Will you be one of the presenters also, or you'll just be doing the technical stuff in the background?
2: On the day two, I'm going to have a pre-recorded video about how people in local destination can work together.
0: Okay, fantastic. And Deborah, what are you going to be talking about?
3: Well, I'm going to be having a session with Nancy McClear and Michelle Totino about how they built their own OTA. And, the people working together locally, well, why not build your own OTA, a local OTA? Sure. You're the local expert. So I'm going to be asking them about their journey building the OTA, and hopefully someone might actually be inspired and build their own. Yeah.
0: Fantastic. I tried to do that over here in Niagara when I started, and people didn't really trust me. I tried that because I could see that as a possibility. So I actually built a website and had them on the website with me. And

0: artist, a well-known artist, Angie Strauss, who had a bed and breakfast. And so she came on board, and a couple other people did, you know, and it was called, Get Away with the Artists. So it was kind of an idea I had, but it kind of fell apart. But that's okay. Things do, right? Things, you know, there's ebbs and flows in business. And of course, Damien, I know you'll be talking about SEO. So tell me how the first day goes, and then the second day, and then the prices and where they can sign up. So the first day is what? How, tell us.
1: I'll let Deborah explain the first day.
0: Okay.
2: So on day one, we're going to have live stream. Depending again on the restrictions and whether some speakers can fly to us or not, we're going to have speakers live presenting their sessions. And then on day two, we have all the sessions, are pre-recorded, and they will be released on day two.
0: Okay.
2: So you've got the 3 months to watch all of the sessions. So even the live streamed ones are going to be available to watch during those 3 months.
0: Okay. So at what time does it start in the morning? I mean, we're talking about Eastern Standard Time, so how does it work?
1: I'm not sure if I'm going to be able to quickly compare Eastern Standard Time. We're going to be working off Central European Time, so we are kicking things off at 12 o'clock here in Barcelona. So that will be, it may be quite early for you guys. It might be about 5-ish or so in the morning, yeah. 6, something like that.
3: 6.
1: But
0: okay.
1: As you said, don't worry. Everything's going to be available to watch if you don't want to get up early. Even, you know, you can give it a few weeks and watch everything back in your own time.
0: Catch up. Like, you know, if you don't want to wake up at 6 o'clock, although I may decide to do that, and because I'm up at 4 o'clock in the morning anyways working, and then you can always watch it 2 days from, you know, 2 days after everything finishes in your time zone, right? At your convenience, which is wonderful. Yeah, it's wonderful.
2: Well, we wanted to start a bit later in the day so that the US could at least catch the last part of the day.
0: Yeah.
2: We are closing with an excellent session. So we have. So our closing session is a panel session moderated by Carlos Villarolasson. He is the head of the EHHA, which is the European Holiday House Association.
0: Yes.
2: And he's going to be moderating a session with Amy Hynote, who's the editor of the VRM Intel magazine.
0: Yeah,
2: and she's part of the hashtag Book Direct Day, the annual hashtag Book Direct Day. So she's going to be on the panel. Matt Landau from the VRMB is going to be on, and Simon Lehman from AJL. Yes.
0: Fantastic.
2: We're going to have a very, very interesting final session of the day. So you guys will be awake with your coffee watching that one.
0: We'll have to work backwards. And I'm glad that we can send you the video. I can send you my video. I don't have to wake up that early in the morning to actually present it, right?
1: In your own time, Maria, that's fine.
0: So tell us where the website is, what the cost is, please, if you don't mind, David.
1: The cost is, it's £95 plus VAT. So in total, it's £114. Okay. As I said, that gets you approximately 52 or so sessions, all related to direct bookings and strategies. And the website is bookdirect.show or conference.bookdirect.show. And that's pretty much it. Mm-hmm. Yeah. It's a fairly straightforward concept. You know, most of the time effort has gone into curating all of the content and the getting all of the speakers on board and, communicating with them, liaising in terms of their presentations, their content. But it's been fully worth it. We've got some amazing stuff coming. And people can jump on the site and see that and see what content they can expect. Mm. It's all very transparent.
2: All the speakers are on there, all their presentations, some speaker interviews. Some speakers did promo videos, so they are just telling, you know, explaining what they're going to be teaching us. So it's worth getting on to the site and having a good look around.
0: For sure. And in the meantime, I know you have some Facebook pages. If you want to mention the Facebook or social media pages where people can find out more about your community?
1: Absolutely, yeah. So we've got a Facebook group called the Book Direct Community. And when we're all individually across social media, I'm at Twitter, I'm at Damien Sheridan 9, and I'm on LinkedIn, just Damien Sheridan.

0: the guys.
1: I don't blame anything. I'm Libra Labi on everywhere.
2: Yeah. It's simple. How about you, Gianpaolo? Are you on social media?
3: Recruiting Gianpaolo Vaira everywhere.
0: He's everywhere as well.
2: Yeah, and I'm Maria recruiting.
1: I'm not a Twitterer. I don't do Twitter. But LinkedIn, Facebook, Book Direct Community, yeah.
2: Yeah, so if they can join the Facebook Book Direct Community, Damien, even if they're not planning on coming to the show. So okay,
0: yeah, we've got some plans coming in the future as well, in terms of a larger community to all around the Book Direct world, really, and this movement that's growing ever bigger. So yes, so watch this space. But we'd love to welcome as many people as possible to the show for wherever you are in the world, especially, you know, in your neck of the woods, Maria, in Canada. It would be great. How many Canadian speakers have we? We've got three or four, maybe even five Canadian speakers. So
2: that's good. Excellent.
0: You guys are
2: They're in my neck of the woods, right, basically. Well, I know in the Book Direct community on Facebook, Deborah, we see you interviewing people, some of the speakers. So if somebody wants to know more, they can always go on there and watch them, which is fantastic.
1: Yeah. And those interviews are also on the website. If you go to each individual speaker, there's a link to the interview or their promo video and interview. Or on the Facebook group, you scroll down there. Now, we also did a really, really great video where one of the questions I asked all the speakers was to sum up the value of a direct booking in one word. That was a really great video where I just spliced all the one words from all – no, actually, it wasn't all of our speakers, but the ones that I had interviewed.
2: You didn't ask me, I don't think.
1: Time difference. No, Sydney and Canada, that was a bad time difference.
2: I know, 12 hours at least, right, Deborah?
1: It was something really bad. But we can do one now. I'm in Barcelona, Maria. Don't worry. I'll get you on.
2: I'm only kidding. I'm only kidding.
0: Let's ask you now. What's one word you attribute to a direct booking, the value of a direct booking? Well, we're going to turn the tables on you here, and we'll be the interviewer.
2: Sure. Oh, my goodness. It's... you know what? You build a relationship. I mean, right away, because you're talking to them. So it's building a relationship that may last for 20 years or whatever else. Mm-hmm. And when I've booked direct with people, that's become a relationship. Yeah. So when you come through platforms, completely different than when they come to you and you speak to them and they get to know you and you get to know them. Oh, there's a real relationship building. That would say that's the word, is building a relationship. Yeah.
0: I think another speaker said
1: relationship.
2: Yeah. Absolutely. You know, how can it not be? You know what? I started going to a bed and breakfast, believe it or not, in my neck of the woods and near Toronto almost 20 years ago. And, you know, they have stopped doing the business, but I still go and visit them and we have dinner together. So that's what I mean. It turned into a friendship. Mm. So that is, yeah. And so you like to do business with people, your friends, right? That's kind of part of business.
0: Bookings are so important as well, you know. Mm-hmm. And I think there's very little excuse for any of us not to be. If somebody's coming back to your region, your area, mm-hmm. you know, time on time, you know, assuming you've done everything right with their guest experience and they've had a great time, there should be no excuse for them not to return. And you know, a lot of our speakers are talking about that, how to harness that relationship with your mm-hmm. guests.
2: Excellent, really, excellent. Really. Well, I'm looking forward to all the speakers. I'm going to learn a lot. So I'm going to say goodbye to all of you. Any last words that you want to say? Anything that you'd like to say to everyone who's listening to you?
1: Don't miss out. The ticket is tax deductible for sure. And if you listen to the sessions and apply the information, you're going to make that money easily in bookings. Tax deductible. You're going to make more money if you apply what you learn. Yes. So it's sort of like a no-brainer.
2: Mm. Yes,
3: Thank you. You can apply all the things you learned from these lessons right away.
0: Really good point. Yeah, they're instantly actionable. Yeah,
2: that's the most important thing.
3: The most important thing is that you learn the tricks and you can play with them right away.
1: Yeah,
2: right away. Yeah, fantastic. And Damien, any last words? Damien, hello, Damien. Well, I guess what we're going to do, and I don't think they can hear me right now. Damien, can you hear me?
0: No.
2: Okay, sorry. What's your last words? Your last words, Damien.
0: Oh, well, look, Mary, thank you so much for being involved and for having me on this show, several times now. I think we're in a new, without wanting to sound too cliched or anything, but we are in a new world now. But I think, an important message is that we're not all alone. It can feel a very lonely place when your business is struggling and we don't know whether we're going to be in business in a week's time. But certainly in terms of this event, I'd like to think that it's a positive movement. We're not spending too much time talking about the difficulties of COVID and how we're all going through the hardships. It's about the future, and it's about retaining a bit of control back, into our own hands and giving us a bit of liberation. And it's about positivity. And I think that's what I'd like this group, this community, and everyone watching to know that this is a positive step forward. And it'd be great to have lots of people involved.
2: Thank you. Thank you to all three of you and good luck. And I look so forward to getting to know more of all about you in the future. This is just the beginning of my friendship with you and my relationship. Here we are, I use it every day. So thank you very much. Good luck. And we hope to have you back on the show soon. Okay.
1: Thank you, Maria.
2: Bye. Bye. Enjoy the warm weather in Barcelona. Bye. Well, everyone, wasn't that wonderful? So we had the Book Direct show organizers on my show today, and we had a little bit of a discussion about what the show is all about. And I hope that a lot of the short-term rental owners will join us on the Book Direct show with Damien Sheridan, Deborah Labby, and Gianpaolo Viro on all things real estate. And also on their show, you can watch this over again and get some of the points. But by all means, if you're looking to increase your business as an Airbnb owner, bed and breakfast owner, cottage rental owner, or any type of vacation rental owner, by all means, stay tuned. Do join the Book Direct show. It's not very much money and it's all tax deductible. So I'm going to say goodbye to everyone from Maria Recruit All Things Real Estate, and we will see you soon. Take care. Bye-bye now.

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4: From CBC News, the world this hour, I'm Mike Miles. The cruise ship struck by a deadly hantavirus outbreak is now docked in Rotterdam. There were 25 crew and two medical personnel on board. A Dutch public health official tells what happens now.
5: All people will be medically monitored and quarantined in proper situations.
4: The ship's docking comes as the World Health Organization shares a new study on the world's pandemic preparedness. William Denslow has more.
6: Here in Rotterdam, public health officials say that efforts have been taken to ensure that there will not be a wider spread of this hantavirus. But the World Health Organization has warned that when it comes to general pandemic preparedness, the same certainly cannot be said. According to this new WHO report, they warn that the world is less prepared than it was a decade ago. What they blame? They blame increased divisions. They say a lack of equality are major reasons why they feel that the world isn't taking these threats from pandemics seriously enough. The world is increasingly interconnected, but they say that division persist. That is something the WHO urgently urges to be addressed. William Denslow for CBC News in Rotterdam.
4: One of the four Canadians being monitored for symptoms of hantavirus has now tested positive. They're now in isolation in a Victoria, BC hospital. The WHO has officially declared an Ebola outbreak in Central Africa an international health emergency, with hundreds of suspected cases reported across the Democratic Republic of the Congo and Uganda. Chris Ochamaringa, now on efforts to stop the spread.
7: The DRC Health Ministry has activated what they call emergency operations, which basically means sending health teams to all the border points, the international airport, where they're conducting screening to check people, travelers going to different countries, check whether they have fever, vomiting, diarrhea, all the other symptoms of Ebola. They have stepped up, education, informing people that if they have any person who has these symptoms, it should be immediately reported to health workers so that they start treatment, because it has been proved by scientists that people who have Ebola who were taken to healthcare facilities early stand a higher chance of surviving. There's no vaccine for this particular strain known as Bundibugyo. It's a rare strain that was discovered in Uganda in 2007, and the DRC has had 17 Ebola outbreaks. Chris Ochamringa for CBC News, Kinshasa.
4: Every spring, cold-blooded snakes in Manitoba are getting hot and steamy, and thousands of people are watching them. The annual mating ritual of garter snakes could be the largest of its kind. Ian Fraze has more.
8: It looks like it loves me.
9: A six-year-old making friends with a garter snake. Kids love to visit the Narcissus snake dens, where thousands of these reptiles emerge every spring from their winter slumber.
8: I saw the snake right there on the branches moving.
9: But kids don't always understand why the animals are twisted together. Linda Lees works at the snake dens 100 kilometers north of Winnipeg.
10: When the females emerge, they're emitting a pheromone that the males are attracted to, and it's basically saying that they're ready to mate.
9: That's when the male snakes swarm the females.
10: You'll see them all moving, and it's like a ball of snakes just intertwined.
9: Snakes thrive in the Interlake region because food like bugs is plentiful, and in the winter, they slip underground through cracks in the limestone. Thankfully for the kids who visit, the reptiles are harmless.
11: It feels weird. It's like soft and squishy. But at the same time, it's got so much muscle.
9: Ian Fraze, CBC News, Narcisse, Manitoba.
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1: From CBC News, The World This Hour, I'm Mike Miles. Israeli forces are intercepting another flotilla of more than 50 boats trying to reach Gaza. Pro-Palestinian activists, including about a dozen Canadians, say their goal is to deliver aid, Israel calling it a provocation. Cameron McIntosh has more.
2: Video shot by pro-Palestinian activists shows Israeli forces boarding one of about 50 small ships heading for Gaza.
3: We are a civil...
2: Ihab Latoyev of Montreal is one of 12 Canadian activists who set sail for Gaza. We reached him at sea.
3: We are attempting to open a full corridor to Gaza to end the suffering of the Palestinian people in Gaza.
2: A previous flotilla in April was blocked by Israel, which detained activists in international waters and later released them. Israeli forces posting today, they will not allow breaches of what they call Israel's legal blockade of Gaza. Latoyev says he expects to be detained.
3: Our goal is to wake up the conscience of the world.
2: Israel's blockade has been in effect since 2007. Cameron McIntosh, CBC News, Jerusalem.
1: The Trump administration is walking away from a decades-old advisory board focused on defense initiatives with Canada. The Pentagon today saying it's pausing its participation in the Permanent Joint Board on Defense. U.S. Undersecretary of War Eldridge Colby accuses Canada of failing to meet its commitments on NATO defense spending. The departure signals a growing strategic rift between the two countries. With dozens dead, an Ebola outbreak in Central Africa has been declared an international health emergency by the World Health Organization. Crystal Gavansing has more.
4: There's already an Ebola vaccine for the previous species, and swapping in the surface protein for this particular species and then getting that manufactured, but of course tested.
5: In the meantime, Trudy Lang, professor of global health at the University of Oxford, says it's critical to get quality information about Ebola to local populations.
4: You know, these are mining towns, they're difficult to reach, transient workers.
5: At least 80 have died so far, but health officials believe that number is likely higher. Ebola starts like the flu. It spread through direct contact with bodily fluids and broken skin. It causes internal and external bleeding along with organ failure. Given the level of trade and travel, it's possible for the virus to reach other locations. The World Health Organization said Sunday it has not currently met the benchmark to be declared a pandemic. Crystal Gamansing, CBC News, London.
1: The cruise ship at the center of a deadly hantavirus outbreak is now docked in Rotterdam. The MV Hondius was carrying 25 crew members and two medical staff when it reached the Dutch port earlier today. They're now in quarantine. The Public Health Agency of Canada says one of four isolated Canadians have now tested positive. That patient is now isolating in a Victoria hospital. There's no let-up in speculation that UK Prime Minister Keir Starmer might either step down or be forced out. Starmer saying today he won't set any timetable for his departure.
6: I do want to fight the next election. Obviously, I recognise that after the local election results, the elections in Wales and Scotland as well, that the first task is obviously turning things around and making sure that my focus is in the right place.
1: Starmer has at least two rivals for his job. Manchester Mayor Andy Burnham, expected to run as a Labour Party candidate in an upcoming election, and Wes Streeting, who stepped down last week as Health Secretary. The Canadian researcher who spearheaded the Canadian of the Special Olympics has died. Frank Hayden's work in the 1960s showed that exercise would be beneficial for people with intellectual disabilities. Hayden was later inducted into Canada's Sports Hall of Fame and appointed a Companion of the Order of Canada. He also has a school named after him in Burlington, Ontario. Frank Hayden was 96 years old. That is The World This Hour. For CBC News, I'm Mike Miles.
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he's not your kind. I never get tired of putting me down, and I never know when I come around what I'm gonna find.

always no good. Well, I finally found what I've been looking for, but if they get the chance, they'll end it for sure. Sure they would.

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1: I don't know.
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3: From CBC News, The World This Hour, I'm Gina Louise Phillips. An Ebola outbreak in the Democratic Republic of the Congo has killed at least 100 people. Hundreds more are suspected to have the virus, and multiple cases have been confirmed in neighboring Uganda. Global health officials warn evidence of cross-border transmission means nearby countries are at extreme risk. Dr. Jean Kaseya heads the Africa Centers for Disease Control and Prevention. He says this specific strain of Ebola has no vaccines or specific treatments available.
4: What we are seeing with the current outbreak, it's more virulent than others. It's more deadly than the two other outbreaks that we had.
3: Officials say active violence in the region severely limits the medical response. The World Health Organization has declared the outbreak an international emergency. The Trump administration is walking away from a decades-old advisory board focused on defense cooperation with Canada. The Pentagon says it's pausing its participation in the Permanent Joint Board on Defense. U.S. Undersecretary of War Eldridge Colby accuses Canada of failing to meet its commitments to shared North American defense. For decades, the board has held meetings on issues such as Arctic security and air and sea defense. The bodies of all five Italian scuba divers who went missing in the Maldives this last week have been found. The group died while exploring the underwater caves of the Vavu Atoll. As Sheehan Desjardins reports, four of them were found in the deepest part of a sea cave.
5: This is the biggest tragedy of this type in the Maldives. We don't have anything of similar magnitude in living memory.
6: A dive turned catastrophically wrong. Officials say in a cave roughly 60 meters underwater, the bodies of the four missing Italian divers have been found. Maldives presidential spokesperson Mohamed Hussein Sharif says it's still not clear what went wrong, but one thing is for certain.
5: They were qualified. They definitely had a number of log dives in the Maldives across the country in different conditions.
6: Their bodies are expected to be recovered in the coming days, with more details to follow.
5: About the circumstances and the equipment and how ready they were, how prepared they were.
6: The tragedy claimed the lives of six people in total. The body of a fifth diver was recovered last week, and a rescuer died Saturday while helping with the search. Sheehan Desjardins, CBC News, Toronto.
3: The Toronto Police Service confirms three of its officers are facing charges in Barcelona. According to Spanish press, two are charged with sexual assault and the third with resisting arrest. Toronto police say the officers were on vacation and were not traveling in any official capacity. One of them has been suspended from duty upon his return to Canada. And the service says the other two will be suspended as well once they come back. Israeli forces are intercepting another flotilla of more than 50 boats trying to reach Gaza. Pro-Palestinian activists, including about a dozen Canadians, say their goal is to deliver aid. Israel calls it a provocation. Cameron McIntosh has more.
7: Video shot by pro-Palestinian activists shows Israeli forces boarding one of about 50 small ships heading for Gaza.
8: We are a civil...
7: Ihab Latoyev of Montreal is one of 12 Canadian activists who set sail for Gaza. We reached him at sea.
8: We are attempting to open a food corridor to Gaza to end the suffering of the Palestinian people in Gaza.
7: A previous flotilla in April was blocked by Israel, which detained activists in international waters and later released them. Israeli forces posting today, they will not allow breaches of what they call Israel's legal blockade of Gaza. Latoyev says he expects to be detained.
8: Our goal is to wake up the conscience of the world.
7: Israel's blockade has been in effect since 2007. Cameron McIntosh, CBC News, Jerusalem.
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1: 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Primero vamos a escuchar First It Giveth. ¡Qué música impresionante, temible y verdaderamente ahora! 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
1: From CBC News, The World This Hour, I'm Gina Louise Phillips. A new stress point has emerged in the increasingly volatile Canada-U.S. relationship. The Trump administration says it's walking away from a long-standing military board that works on defense cooperation with Canada. Aaron Collins has more on this from Washington.
2: U.S. Undersecretary of Defense Elbridge Colby lashing out at Canadian defense spending, posting on social media early Monday that Canada has failed to make credible progress on its defense commitments. Colby announcing that the U.S. would be pulling out of the two countries' permanent joint board on defense. That board created in 1940 tasked with coordinating continental defense, perhaps its biggest achievement, the creation of NORAD, the North American Aerospace Defense Command, which has been monitoring the airspace above Canada and the U.S. for nearly 70 years. It's unclear specifically why the U.S. has decided to pull back from the board now, but there are worries about what the move could mean for coordinating North American defense strategies moving forward. More uncertainty about the future of U.S.-Canada relations as the two countries continue to try to hammer out a new trade deal, too. Aaron Collins, CBC News, Washington.
1: African health officials say this latest Ebola outbreak is more violent and more difficult to contain. More than 100 people have died in the Democratic Republic of the Congo. The World Health Organization says conflict in that region is complicating efforts to contain the virus. Crystal Gumansing reports.
3: Trudy Lang, professor of global health at the University of Oxford, says it's critical to get quality information about Ebola to local populations.
4: You know, these are mining towns, they're difficult to reach, transient workers, and also it's hard to get an idea of just how significant the scale of the outbreak is.
3: The World Health Organization says there have been confirmed deaths in the Democratic Republic of Congo and Uganda. In Goma, the largest city in the region, which also borders Rwanda, a case has been confirmed, leading to fears. The species of Ebola currently spreading has not been seen in over a decade. Given the level of trade and travel, it's possible for the virus to reach other locations. The World Health Organization said Sunday it has not currently met the benchmark to be declared a pandemic. Crystal Gamansing, CBC News, London.
1: The cruise ship at the center of a deadly hantavirus outbreak is now docked in Rotterdam. The NV Hondius was carrying 25 crew members and two medical staff when it reached the Dutch port earlier today. They're now in quarantine. Meantime, the Public Health Agency of Canada says one of four isolated Canadian passengers has now tested positive. That patient is now isolating in a Victoria hospital. The bodies of all five Italian scuba divers who went missing in the Maldives last week have been found. They died while exploring the caves of the Vavu Atoll on Thursday. The body of one diver was recovered that same day at the entrance of maze-like underwater caves. Officials say the other four bodies were located today in the deepest part of the sea cave. Maldivian government spokesperson Mohamed Hossein Sharif says it's not clear what exactly went wrong.
5: We will know soon enough about the circumstances and the equipment and how ready they were, how prepared they were. What I can tell you for certain, though, was they were qualified. They definitely had a number of log dives in the Maldives across the country in different conditions.
1: A Maldivian rescue diver has also died while searching for those bodies. Rescuers plan to recover the bodies in the coming days. The Canadian researcher who spearheaded the creation of the Special Olympics has died. Frank Hayden's work in the 1960s showed that exercise would be beneficial for people with intellectual disabilities. Hayden was later inducted into the Canada's Sports Hall of Fame and appointed a companion of the Order of Canada. He also has a school named after him in Burlington, Ontario. He was 96 years old. That is The World This Hour. For CBC News, I'm Gina Louise Phillips.
6: Hi, everyone. Is it your dream to go to Belize and live there and maybe have a business on that beautiful island? Is it your dream to be somewhere warm, maybe like in Florida or the Caribbean, or who knows, maybe the Canary Islands, Morocco, anywhere? I mean, maybe you could, you know, we're going to have a show now that we're going to be talking about what's going on in Belize with a developer, actually. He's a Canadian, Matthew Frederick. We're going to be talking about Belize and finding out more about it. Maybe you want to go down there, because I know so many people have their own Belize. And for me, my Belize, which means my quiet spot where I can find myself and be happy, has always been the Niagara region. I mean, that's been my Belize. So everyone has their own Belize. It doesn't necessarily have to be on a Caribbean island, or, you know, it can be in your own backyard if that's what you choose for your Belize. So let's just bring Frederick, Matthew Frederick from Hamilton, Ontario, Canada. And I've had him on my show before, and I met Matthew many, many years ago, and I was very impressed. He wrote a book at that time. I don't remember the book you wrote, Matthew, but he can tell us all about it. And he was holding a seminar in one of his beautiful buildings, apartment buildings. I guess he had the bottom part was the commercial side, and then he had the apartments up above. So he is a longtime investor, and he goes into the big buildings. He has his own consulting practice, and he helps students buy multiplexes. So I want to welcome Matthew Frederick to the show, All Things Real Estate with Maria Recruit. How are you today, Matthew? Nice to see you again.
7: Always great to see you, and I'm so happy to be here today, Maria.
6: Thank you. So am I. I mean, my God, before the show, I was asking Matthew, okay, Matthew, so what's your newest project? You know, because I was saying, so what are you doing now? But we have you on this time to talk about investing in Belize, because I think you told me that you and your brother are investing down there. Can you tell us a little bit about that and why you chose Belize?
7: Yes, I can sure do that. Well, first of all, let me tell you where Belize is. It's south of Mexico, to the right of Guatemala, and to the left of the Caribbean Sea. So it's a great area, doesn't really get hit with storms, and it's just a beautiful place. The population's pretty small, about 330,000 people. And how I found it, I sort of stumbled across it. Back in 2007, I decided I'm going to take 6 months off work, or off my investing, and I'm going to spend a few weeks, maybe 3-4 weeks, in every Central American country that there is. Yeah. And I want to immerse myself. So I went to Nicaragua, went to Guatemala, went to Belize, certain places in Mexico, and a few other places. And I thought, you know, I could read a brochure, I could read a prospectus, but I want to go there and immerse myself, you know, wake up, have breakfast, talk to an old timer, local people, walk the land, speak to different people in the government. And I spent 2 to 3 weeks in each place, not knowing where I would invest. But ultimately, Belize stood up. So remember, I didn't go looking for Belize. I didn't even know where it was. And it stood up because of a number of reasons. Like, I love the fact that it had a temperate climate. I like the fact that it was a democratic government. I like the fact that it was English speaking as the official language, as opposed to French, I mean, or Spanish. I don't speak either. So it's really great to be able to read documents in English. You know, I also like the fact that it was British common law, as opposed to, let's say, French Napoleonic law, which means I don't have to worry about people who are, let's say, squatting on my property. Yes. I like the fact that the Belizean dollar is pegged to the U.S. dollar. So one U.S. dollar is 2 Belizean dollars. That helps me to negotiate, to understand the value of money. You know, some places, something is like 3,000 pesos. I don't get that. I don't understand that. Am I paying too much? Am I paying too low? I really don't know. And I also liked it because the cost of living was very, very low. I mean, on one of my properties, my property tax technically is $15 a year. So it's a little bit different than Canada. But keep in mind, we have a lot more services here. So we are paying for services, right? So, I mean, I really liked it. And so back in 2007, I decided to buy into a development. I found a developer. I bought into the development, brought a few friends along, and had some good and bad times. And then about 4 or 5 years later, my brother retired, and he decided to retire there. Retired young at 58 and moved there full time. So I like the fact that I have a Canadian, someone that I can trust, who was there on ground, there full time, so that I get to understand what's happening, as opposed to, let's say, investing and depending on other people, which that's okay too. But You know what? At my stage of investing, it's all about relationship. It's all about a certain amount of trust and documentation and having the right partners. So that's what I really like investing down there, because I have somebody there who is there full time. And, you know, obviously we built houses and we built small, you know, like little projects, let's say, you know, about 6 units. So we keep them small. And the whole concept is, why wait till you want to retire to have a retirement place in paradise? Why not have one built right now? Have people rent it from you. At the same time, they're paying for it. You can use it. And when you're ready to retire, it's a place that you can go to whenever you want. So it's just a really great concept. And I love it. It's a great space. And it depends on where you are in Belize. I'm down south, Placenta.
6: That's a really good point. A lot of baby boomers and millennials are looking already to retire in their paradise. And Belize happens to be your paradise, right? And that's a really smart move. So many people have come into the Niagara region and purchased houses, and they're renting them out, whether it's long-term or short-term, because they're thinking of retiring. And there's more people coming from Toronto down here that are actually starting to retire. So they sell their $2 million house or $1 million house in Toronto and come down and buy a house for $500,000 or $600,000 or $700,000, put the rest in the bank. So that's a really smart move. So of course, life is even less expensive in Belize than it is over here in Canada. And you know, you might, like you say, you have balmy weather all year round, which is, you know, some Canadians, that's their dream. So, you know, like, I mean, you're fitting into, but what I like about it and why I had you on the show, Matthew, is that you're a Canadian. I mean, I don't want to do business with someone from Belize. I don't know who they are. Do I trust them? Because there's many developments, even in Canada, that are going belly up, as we know, right? So the fact that you're such an experienced investor, you've got your brother down there, and you're developing like smaller buildings, you know, sixplexes, which is a really good style of investing, right? You know, kudos to you. I think it's wonderful. You have found your niche. You found your niche.
7: And it's really important what you said about having, let's say, a Canadian down there. You know, Belizeans are great people, but the building system up here in Canada is totally different than the system down there. I mean, we have so many things that regulations we have to go through. Down there, there's a far less. But I like the fact that because I build up here, I've built 113 house subdivisions. I've built 4-story, 50-unit condo buildings. I understand the process of building. And I bring that standard down to Belize, which I build at a higher standard than, let's say, most of the folks down there. Because remember, I had to learn a very tough area, which is Canada. Sure.
6: Oh, no kidding.
7: Very, very important. Yeah. You know, another thing too is I always believe that you have to own, let's say, a portion of what you're doing, like your machinery. So we also build our own brick. Therefore, I don't have to, let's say, halfway through a job, you know, halfway through a project, somehow I run out of brick. They might say to me, well, we could help you find brick. And I'll say, how could you help me find brick? And all of a sudden, I have to pay to play. So the key thing is we make our brick and we make elements ourselves. We manufacture it as part of our development projects. So we are autonomous to most likely ourselves. So if we succeed, we succeed because of ourselves, or we fail because of ourselves. Therefore, we can't just shift blame to somebody else, right? And that creates a standard that causes you to complete your job. And all people want is to complete a job. People always ask me, should I buy into massive subdivisions? I tell them you can, but you know, a 6-unit building can be completed. It is not that complicated. Yes. It can be done within a year or a year and a half. And therefore, all you really want is your result. You want to pay for something, have somebody be very transparent, and communicate with you, let you know the good, the bad, and the ugly as it's happening, show how you're going to deal with the problems that you obviously go through. Everybody, every builder goes through problems, the unexpected.
6: Oh, yes, and always.
7: Deliver the product. And that's all people are asking for. And if they get what they receive, now they do it again, which is very, very important.
6: Can I ask you a question? Now, this is so very interesting. And who knew you'd be actually making your own bricks or, you know, so you have your own little manufacturing, a side business that is feeding, I guess, your development business. Am I understanding that correct?
7: Yes, very, very true. So we take care of our roofing supplies. We take care of our bricks. And we take care of a lot of our wood products, our mahogany and so on and so forth. And it's important for us because, again, I don't like to have to turn to somebody and say, well, sorry, I have no control over the major element of my job. Mm-hmm. And a lot of builders, great people, but when they turn to you and they say, well, it's out of my hands, how do you feel about that?
6: Yeah.
7: So there are always, now we don't do everything, okay? It's like making pizza.
6: Yeah.
7: You know, I would make the box.
6: Yeah.
7: I would make the dough and maybe the cheese. So if I make the box, the cheese, and the dough, that's most of the important parts of the pizza. Everything else I can source. So that's the concept. I would apply that to building, and I think it's really important. So yes, we do make elements, and we do end up selling our stuff to other people.
6: Excellent.
7: Which our costs.
6: Excellent.
7: And we also have control of when we're getting the material. So control of the material showing up is extremely important. And controlling costs, because you're passing it on to other people, also helps you when you're building, developing as well.
6: That's a really good point, because I know some investors that actually bought property in Fiji, mm-hmm. and they were doing Airbnb and long and short term in Fiji. They were Canadians. That was their dream. But they had trouble sourcing supplies, even to continue building. It became a nightmare. We don't think about it, because in Canada, you can go anywhere, right? Home Depot, whatever you want, Canadian Tire. Yes, you know, hop, skip, and a jump. But we don't think about it. I mean, these are things, if you want to develop your business, you have to know about this. But I have to ask you a question. Why did you choose the sixplex, and how much does it cost to build down there, a sixplex? Can you give us a rough idea of what the cost is? I mean, there might be somebody listening to this who might want to have you build it for them. Can you explain that?
7: I'll give you an example. A lot of it depends on the land. Where is it? Okay. What's the situation of the land? Are there trees on it? Do you have to remove those trees? Is it close to the water or not? So a lot of it depends on that. But so I'll make a number up. If normally you're going to pay $175 a square foot to build, just to make up a number, let's say $175 US, we could do it at $125 US, because we have that control of the product.
6: Okay.
7: And again, it's kind of hard to give a specific, because it depends on what level of how high are you going. If you're going,
6: the
7: dollar per square foot goes up. If you use a certain type of material and a certain level of, let's say, luxury, it can range from $125 a square foot all the way up to $325 a square foot, all depending on the complications of what's there. So the best, I guess your best bet is to talk to a few different builders down there and get exactly what people are doing and come with an average. But it's so important to understand quality and who completes the jobs they start. Because, you know, I remember, I traveled through Europe in different places, Spain, Italy, Greece. You know, you see houses not complete. Now, sometimes it takes somebody like 30 years to build their house, right?
6: Slow. It's a real slow process. Yes.
7: Yeah. But that was their plan. Slowly they're going to build their house. But when somebody says that they're going to build it in 2 years and now you have to wait 20 years, it's not a good thing. So yeah, it's really to talk to two or three builders down there, and you can talk to us as well.
6: Mm-hmm.
7: And then we can give you sort of an example of what you're looking for, because it's particular to someone's needs, and especially if you have water or not.
6: So I have another question, because I know our listeners are probably getting very excited about this, the possibilities. So are you, do these become condos, or are these apartment buildings?
7: Well, the six units, we can do them as condo, so we can strata them, or we can do it as an apartment building. And we can have, let's say, six people invest in the apartment building, but we have a team that will manage it, run it, make sure it's clean, and make sure that people are going down there to visit. Now, obviously, in this corona time, it's a great time to build, because there's nothing else to do. I mean, when it comes to tourism, everything has let's say, collapsed, you know, but at the same time, because our costs are lower than, let's say, everybody else's, we can winter or weather the problems. And we ourselves, we bring money to the table. So some of our projects will bring 50% of the money. So sometimes we'll bring less, but ultimately we rent them out for people, and then we take a small portion, what is reasonable, let's say 22% of the rent, to cover all the expenses, maintenance, Now, we even have security guards. Now, you don't need a security guard, but we'd like to have a gate for our community, and we'd like to have somebody at the gate, because that person is able to help the visitor and direct them and make them feel safe. Now, South Belize is very, very safe. Belize City, the crime is a bit higher. Throughout Belize, crime would be like, if you left your bicycle out, it might be gone tomorrow.
6: Okay.
7: Belize City has obviously more crime. But for sure. The rest of the country, I don't really see a whole lot of crime in there at all. Just, you know, we'll say petty stuff, right?
6: Yeah. Yes. Which is, you know what, we have to think about that now, right? As the big cities become less and less safe for all of us. And certainly as you get older, you don't want to worry about things like that. You just want to live in peace and harmony. I mean, I'm a senior. All I want is peace and harmony. I don't want to know about somebody shooting somebody else and being afraid to leave things outside. They might steal it. I mean, you know, like, who needs that, you know? I mean, that's for young people if they want to go ahead. But I was always very, you know, I always lived in cities that were very safe, or I kept myself very safe. I didn't want to have to deal with anybody. It's easier when you don't have to deal with anybody. So are you finding a lot of Canadians are going down there, and are they coming from Ontario? They're coming from Quebec, and I'm saying that for a reason. When I was down in the Dominican Republic many years ago, and I really enjoyed the Dominican Republic, and I liked the people there. When I was cycling around, because I usually cycle around, I saw that a lot of bed and breakfasts were being run by French Canadians, which I found was kind of interesting. Not many people from Ontario had houses there. Maybe they had condos or something, but they weren't running bed and breakfasts, and I found that kind of interesting. So what are you finding in Belize? Are they where are the Canadians normally coming from that are investing there or come to visit?
7: Well, from my experience, because we're down in Placentia, we're down south, I find that it's mostly Ontario.
6: Okay.
7: Yes, Quebec. I find that people from Alberta, they tend to buy there as well, but they tend to invest in Scottsdale. So I have things in Scottsdale. Okay. People from Edmonton, Alberta, they tend to go to Scottsdale, Arizona. Folks from Ontario go to Florida.
6: Florida.
7: Easy flight from Toronto down to Belize City, and then a hopper down to Placentia. The highways, by the way, in Belize are amazing highways. Mm-hmm. So, you know, that's who I tend to see, people from Ontario, and then also Americans, people from, believe it or not, Texas. And,
6: really?
7: Yeah, people from Texas, at least where we are.
6: Yeah.
7: Now, to invest in a different country, you know, some people have invested locally, which is great. To invest in a different country, it's not a, here's my money, I trust you.
6: Yeah.
7: You have to be able to be aware of what is happening throughout the entire process.
6: Yeah.
7: And I find that if someone wants to move to the next level, they have to find something in their life which they're not doing well. They know they're not doing well. Things that require about 6 steps. Then they have to do those 6 steps. And when they do that for about 3, investing for 29 years, so that sounds kind of crazy. But for 29 years, I've learned something. So I'll give you an example.
6: Yeah.
7: Now, I'm 55 years old. In my past, I can eat a whole pizza. I wouldn't see a difference. But for some reason, when I turned 54, I put on something called belly fat. And I'm trying to, you know, let's say, you know, have a proper diet, and then some, or I'm trying to exercise, or I'm trying to drink water, or I'm trying to walk. I couldn't bring it all together. For over a year and a half, I couldn't bring it all together.
6: Yeah.
7: That was the problem. But until I was able to line it up, where now I go to the gym in the morning, physically exercise, then I actually do some walking in the evening, and I drink water, and I actually have a proper diet, and I go to sleep early.
6: Yeah.
7: So doing 5 things, knowing that I'm solving the problem that I know was a problem that I was disappointed in myself with. Now, doing that for about 4 months, now my mind is qualified and able to go to the next level and handle investing at a different level. People say to me, well, what does respecting your body have to do with investing? It doesn't have to be your body. It can be like my dad. He's a great guy. He's 88 years old, but my dad micromanages me. And sometimes I get upset, because I don't like to be controlled. But now I have to be, okay, Dad, yes, I put the gloves on. You're right. Instead of saying, hey, I brought the gloves. Why do you think I brought the gloves? So whatever is a problem you have, if you want to invest at the next level, whether it's you go to commercial or you go to Belize, You find something in your life that requires six steps that must be simultaneously operated, performed, and then when you do that for about six, let's say about 3 months to 4 months, then you're qualified to go to the next level. I know it sounds weird.
6: No, this makes sense. It makes wonderful sense. It makes wonderful sense, especially for investors, right? I mean, they want to buy a multiplex and they really don't have any investment experience. I would say, you know what, I wouldn't do that. I would start with one house and see if you like it, if you even understand how to take care of your tenants, you know? You just start small and then you can move. I mean, that's why you take different steps. I mean, my own mentor that was a real estate investor that was my mentor, it still is, you know, whenever I have a chance to talk to him now. But at the very beginning, when he was starting out, he had been in real estate for about 3 years before I got into it. And he was doing single family dwellings and he was doing duplexes, triplexes and doing all that kind of stuff. And then he went into the bigger buildings and he went there slowly. He went there slowly. And actually, it wasn't up until maybe a couple of years ago that he started to sell his single family dwellings and his student rentals and went full time into these big, huge multiplexes, maybe 50, 60, maybe even more than that. But he made a lot of mistakes along the way, which he admits, but he learned. So he kind of progressed there very, very slowly. And, you know, he went into, going into a unit and when it was empty, would redo everything. And then he, you know, would do a couple units, get more rent for it, and then would go to the bank and refinance. Like he had his systems in place, like I have my systems in place with my single family dwellings. So it's whatever you specialize in. I thank you for telling that, Matthew, because very few people even think about that. You know, they think they have to start running and make their millions within a year. And that's not how it works in real estate.
7: No, it's so true because you have to be mentally prepared in order to be more successful. People talk about, you know, I'll think positive and great things will come to me. Well, guess what? The Spanish came to the Aztec, I believe. it wasn't so great, right? Yeah. Are you prepared for the greatness that comes to you? So you have to be mentally prepared to handle big. Because a lot of people can't handle big. They want big, but they can't handle it. Right?
6: Yeah.
7: So if it comes to you, universe brings it to you, that's all great. You know, if you're a child of the universe, but ultimately, can you handle big? And it's very, very important. Can you handle investing at a distance? So, you know, people will then, so what I do with people is I spend some time making sure mentally they're prepared to invest at a distance. Mm-hmm. And if they're prepared to invest at a distance, we take them on as partners. Mm-hmm. People say to me, well, I have money. Do you want money? No, at this stage of my game, no, I don't want money. I want a solid partner. I don't need the headache.
6: Yeah, right. That's right.
7: You're a solid partner. You understand your responsibilities and know what you're getting into. We have a system of transparency. Let's work together to create a great relationship. So 2 years downrange, if I'm walking down the street and I see you on that street, I don't need to cross the street, nor do
6: that's
7: you.
6: That's right.
7: We can shake hands. And at my stage of investing, that's all I care about right now. I do not need to play games, stupidness, or silly things. You know.
6: I agree. And you know what? There's a lot of real estate investors that go into joint venture partnerships with people who don't know anything about real estate. And this is the last 10, 20,000 or whatever dollars. And then when the coronavirus hit, I'm sure a lot of people got into trouble with their joint venture partners because they were waiting for that money, you know, coming in every month and it didn't, so that's why I never did. My best partners were my first mortgage holders, my second mortgage holders, and my third mortgage holders, okay, which I just got a third mortgage, which is fantastic. And of course, I've had people invest in their GICs with me or RSPs or whatever else, right? And some people want to just invest with me and I just take the money, just do my own thing and pay them back every month because that's what I felt comfortable with, Matthew. Right. For me, that's what made me feel comfortable. I didn't have to talk to somebody and say, what do you think? Should we do this? And they don't know anything about real estate. And what do I have to convince you? I just convince myself. As long as I keep paying my mortgages, nobody cares what I'm doing or how I'm doing it. As long as the money comes in, you know, with my banks, they don't care. They don't ask anything, you know.
7: And you know what? I mean, and you have experience. You know, I think you've invested even longer than myself. So, you know what? I thank you for that. One quick thing I want to mention. So people always ask me, if you bought a piece of land in Belize, so I wrote a few things down here. Let's say you bought a piece of land for $55,000 US. It's a U.S. purchase. You'd have to pay 12.5% GST. So that's about $6,875. Then you have to pay something called a stamp tax. It's almost like a land transfer tax. Let's say it's about 8%. But the first $20,000 on that $55,000 would be exempt, and you would pay 8% on the remainder. Then you'd have to pay a legal fee for a Belize lawyer. It could be $1,000. Mm-hmm. So far at $55,000, we pay close to $7,000 for your GST, 12.5%. About 8% stamp tax, which is like a land transfer tax. Mm-hmm. The first $20,000 is free. So it's about $4,400. You pay $1,000 to a lawyer to sign off for you. Mm-hmm. And sure. You have to pay a Canadian lawyer to sign off on this side as well. And of course, that stamp and that GST and the legal fees, if you have a business of property, and there's REMAX down there, and different mm-hmm. companies, and there's some Canadians down there as well. Again, we're there too, but the good news is we're not the only ones. Mm-hmm. We have choices, and that's very, very important.
6: Mm-hmm. Yeah, very, very important. Yeah. So I mean, it sounds so wonderful to do, and if it is somebody's dream, they better get in touch with you and find out the steps. I wouldn't even think you'd need to pay a GST. That's kind of interesting.
7: Yeah, well, when I first got there in 2007, the GST was 5%.
6: Okay.
7: Now keep this in mind. They don't really collect money from their property taxes, right? So they have to collect money from some method. Mm-hmm. And therefore, the stamp tax and the GST is just a method of, you know, when people come from outside and they buy into Belize, they don't pay anything. Now they're getting access to land doing very little. So the government is making it a bit more difficult to buy.
6: That makes sense.
7: Fair.
6: That makes sense.
7: And, you know, I hate paying property tax here in Canada. Mm-hmm.
6: Yeah.
7: You don't really appreciate your property tax till you go to other countries who don't have that extra money to do the things that's required for infrastructure. Yeah. So, I mean, sometimes you pay to play, right?
6: Well, you do. And, you know, that's the other thing, too. I mean, I was talking to someone earlier today that we have a wonderful healthcare system because of the infrastructure.
7: Yes.
6: Because our taxes are paying for all of this, right? I mean, so I don't mind paying because we're getting services. Like like in the United States, I wouldn't want to even live there. I mean, they don't even take care of their poor or the people who are sick or whatever else. You have to pay. You go broke by having a bill of $1 million after you come out, you know, from the hospital for 1 month with the coronavirus.
7: That's
6: I mean, we don't have to worry about that. Yeah, we don't have to worry about that.
7: Very true. A lot of people are going through that. And people who didn't have money, frontline workers, you know, who didn't have the money to begin with.
6: Mm-hmm.
7: They're the one.

0: center. And I have found that the medical centers down there are like the doctors, they speak English, first of all. And I think it's a high quality. It's a really good quality. And I mean, we've had no issues or problems. We've had some workers who have, fallen and hurt themselves. And now, obviously, it depends on exactly what you're doing, but you do have to pay for it. You do have to pay for your service.
1: Sure.
0: It's like you're in
1: Okay.
0: the US. But I found the standard good. And, again, it depends on where you are, right? If there's an area hospital, like a central hospital, for instance, we have cottages up in the Minden area. So Minden is a little city, a little town up in North Ontario. Minden has a regional hospital. So you'd be better off being 8 minutes away from the regional hospital than, let's say, an hour away. So as long as wherever you are in Belize, you try to find a regional hospital if that is close by. If you have a concern as a senior or somebody who is very active in doing crazy things, then wouldn't be close to something like that, right? I mean, I used to base jump years and years ago. And this is jumping off a cliff and your parachute after. So that's not the thing that you want to go to the hospital for. If you make a mistake, you're having a bad day, right?
1: That's a really good point. I think when you're younger, I know a lot of millennials probably aren't even thinking about the hospital system. But as we get older, we think about that's really important because we know our health, we can't take it for granted anymore. So Matthew, thank you very much for joining us. Can you tell us how people can get in touch?
0: Yes, you can reach me.
1: Matt, tell us how people can get in touch with you.
0: Yeah, so I have a special cell number for that. It's 289-440-2335. Am I coming
1: I
0: through?
1: think we're now you are. Just go ahead.
0: Okay, so I have a special cell number just for that purpose. It's 289-440-2335. And my email is Matthew with one T, MATHEW.F@RCCSOL.com, or my website is RCCSOL.com. If you have any, that's real estate, commercial, coaching, solutions. If you have any questions, shoot me a text and we can talk. We can have a conversation about Belize.
1: Absolutely. And Matthew is a really good source. He's been doing it for many years. You can trust him. Just to get to know him. I mean, before you invest with anyone, get to know who they are. Take them out for coffee. Just ask them questions. And I know, of course, you have the paperwork that you can send them if they want to, but that's between you and them. But you can find Matthew on all the social media. That's where I find Matthew now. I very rarely pick up the phone anymore. I just do it. Okay, Facebook Messenger. Matthew, are you available? I just send him a message. But I want to thank you very much for being on my show, Matthew. Thank you once again. And I think you found your Belize in a beautiful, beautiful spot. And there's probably going to be a lot of people who will follow you and go to Belize or at least find out a little bit more about that. So thank you for being my guest, Matthew. Thank you.
0: Well, thank you very much. I was looking forward to today, and I'm glad I was able to spend the time with you, always.
1: Thank you. My pleasure. My pleasure. So there we go, everyone. It was wonderful speaking to Matthew Frederick. And, we were discussing about finding your Belize, whatever that may be. And for him, he's investing with his brother down in the Belize, like they say, find your Belize. And just get in touch with him, find out if that's the type of investment you want to do. If you want to run short-term rentals or long-term rentals, he can tell you more about that. That's not my specialty. My specialty is in the Niagara region. So if you want to know more about the Niagara region and wanting to invest here or even become part of my masterclass that I start on September the 1st, by all means, get in touch with me. You can find me on all my social media, send a message on Messenger. Very happy to speak to you there. 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Please, by all means, do sign up and subscribe, like, and share. We have close to 100 videos that I've done there, and I work very diligently on that. I have wonderful people such as Matthew on there, all these experts that are willing to share their time with us. So I send you all my best wishes, everyone, and it's Maria Recruit from All Things Real Estate. Thanks. Talk to you later. Bye-bye. Bye.

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1: From CBC News, The World This Hour, I'm Gina Louise Phillips. The Trump administration is walking away from a decades-old advisory board focused on defense cooperation with Canada. The Pentagon says it's pausing its participation in the Permanent Joint Board on Defense. U.S. Undersecretary of War Elbridge Colby accuses Canada of failing to meet its commitments to shared North American defense. For decades, the board has held meetings on issues such as Arctic security and air and sea defense. A California jury has tossed out Elon Musk's lawsuit against tech giant OpenAI. It found the billionaire waited too long to sue and exceeded the statute of limitations. Musk co-founded and funded OpenAI a decade ago as a nonprofit artificial intelligence research lab. He left in 2018 and started his own AI company several years later. Musk accuses OpenAI's CEO, Sam Altman, of switching into a money-making mode once he'd left the company. But OpenAI lawyer Bill Savitt says the jury saw through what he calls Musk's contrivance.
2: Mr. Musk can bring his claims and he can tell his stories. But what the nine members of this jury found is that his stories were just that, stories, not facts.
1: Savitt says Musk's legal actions were motivated by the desire to sabotage a competitor. Israeli forces are intercepting another flotilla of more than 50 boats trying to reach Gaza. Pro-Palestinian activists, including about a dozen Canadians, say their goal is to deliver aid. Israel calls it a provocation. Cameron McIntosh has more on this.
3: Video shot by pro-Palestinian activists shows Israeli forces boarding one of about 50 small ships heading for Gaza.
4: We are a civil...
3: Ihab Latoyev of Montreal is one of 12 Canadian activists who set sail for Gaza. We reached him at sea.
4: We are attempting to open a full corridor to Gaza to end the suffering of the Palestinian people in Gaza.
3: A previous flotilla in April was blocked by Israel, which detained activists in international waters and later released them. Israeli forces posting today, they will not allow breaches of what they call Israel's legal blockade of Gaza. Latoyev says he expects to be detained.
4: Our goal is to wake up the conscience of the world.
3: Israel's blockade has been in effect since 2007. Cameron McIntosh, CBC News, Jerusalem.
1: The bodies of all five Italian scuba divers who went missing in the Maldives last week have been found. The group died while exploring the underwater caves of the Vavu Atoll. As Sheehan Desjardins reports, four of them were found in the deepest parts of a sea cave.
5: This is the biggest tragedy of this type in the Maldives. We don't have anything of similar magnitude in living memory.
6: A dive turned catastrophically wrong. Officials say in a cave roughly 60 meters underwater, the bodies of the four missing Italian divers have been found. Maldives presidential spokesperson Mohammed Hussein Sharif says it's still not clear what went wrong, but one thing is for certain.
5: They were qualified. They definitely had a number of log dives in the Maldives across the country in different conditions.
6: Their bodies are expected to be recovered in the coming days, with more details to follow.
5: About the circumstances and the equipment and how ready they were, how prepared they were.
6: The tragedy claimed the lives of six people in total. The body of a fifth diver was recovered last week, and a rescuer died Saturday while helping with the search. Sheehan Desjardins, CBC News, Toronto.
1: World Gymnastics has lifted all restrictions on Russian and Belarusian athletes effective immediately. The organization is allowing them to return to international competitions under their national flags. Athletes from both nations were banned in 2022 following Russia's invasion of Ukraine, though in 2024 they were permitted to compete as neutral participants. That's The World This Hour. For CBC News, I'm Gina Louise Phillips.
7: You're from the 60s.
8: Well, yeah, actually.
9: 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Hey! 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
10: Wait a
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11: Hi, my name is Steve Chelmsford. 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Coming up next.
12: The Beatles are great, Bobby Edmonds says so. Hey, the Beatles are great. Hey, the Beatles are great. They're great.
13: I love them. I don't care what anybody thinks. I love the Beatles for them, and I'll always love them. Even when I'm 105 and an old grandmother, I love them. And Paul McCartney, if you are listening, Adrian from Brooklyn loves you with all her heart.
14: Rock and roll music, if you like it, and if you feel it, you can't help but move to it. That's what happens to me. I can't help it. I mean, I have to move around. I can't stand still. I've tried it, and I can't do it.
15: Now, wait a minute. I wanted to say to Elvis Presley and the country that this is a real, decent, fine boy.
16: And now,

0: From August of 1955, Elvis with Mystery Train. It was his fifth and final single with Sun Records. Elvis's contract with Sun would soon be bought out by RCA, and Elvis was headed for the big time, although he had already become a national country music star. His moniker would soon be changing to that of the King of Rock and Roll.
1: Thank you very much.
0: Before that, we started the show off with the Beatles with We Can Work It Out, released in December of 1965. We Can Work It Out was written by John M. Paul, though it was primarily written by Paul about his relationship with his then-girlfriend, actress Jane Asher. My name is Steve Chelmsford. I'd like to welcome you to another episode of The Mop Tops and The King, an hour of Beatles and Elvis music with some fun surprises in between. Today's episode is number 754, and I hope you enjoy today's show. Let's head back to the year 1966. Here are the Beatles with a song that hit number one for two non-consecutive weeks, being interrupted by Frank Sinatra with Strangers in the Night. Here are the Beatles with Paperback Writer.

0: Elvis recorded in the Jungle Room in February of 1976 with For the Heart. It was released as the B-side to Elvis's single Hurt in March of 1976. Both sides hit number 6 on Billboard's country chart, number 20 on the Hot 100. For the Heart was written by Dennis Lindy, the same guy who wrote Burning Love. My name is Steve Chelmsford. You're listening to The Mop Tops and The King from Chelmsford, USA.
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4: And I'm Ringo. And we're the Cavan Beatles, directly from Liverpool.
2: Oh. You're listening to The Mop Tops and The King with Steve Chelmsford.
4: Yay!
2: What was that? Woo. Nice one, Stevie.
0: Thank you very much, Cavern Beatles. It's time now for some 3 degrees separation of Elvis and the Beatles. Today's subject is the great Rod Stewart. Like many people, Rod Stewart is a huge Beatles fan. He's also good friends with Paul McCartney. In fact, in 1974, Paul wrote a beautiful song for Rod called Mine for Me. It was a minor hit in the USA in 1974. In 2002, Rod Stewart performed alongside Paul McCartney during the Party at the Palace, a benefit concert for the Queen of England. Right now, I'd like to play one of my favorite songs of all time. Dare I say, one of the greatest songs of all time? From 1971, here's Rod Stewart with Maggie May.

0: Rod Stewart from 1971 with Maggie May. It hit number one in the USA and the UK. It's all part of our 3 degrees separation of Elvis and the Beatles. The Beatles recorded a song called Maggie May on their Let It Be album. But that was the Liverpudlian folk song. Did I pronounce that right? Rod Stewart's Maggie May, the title may have been derived from that same folk song, Maggie May. But of course, his song, totally different. You're listening to The Mop Tops and The King. My name is Steve Chelmsford. It's time now to venture south to the great state of Texas to visit with our very dear friend, Priscilla Rose of Texas, with this week's Spotlight on Elvis.
1: This is Priscilla Rose of Texas with this week's Spotlight on Elvis. 1350 Ladera Circle is a private residence in Palm Springs, California. But once upon a time, it was Elvis and Priscilla's honeymoon hideaway. Elvis rented this house for about a year, and it was originally intended to be the location for Elvis and Priscilla's wedding. But when the media got wind of it, they changed their plans and, as we know, got married in Las Vegas. They retreated to this house after the wedding for their honeymoon. Originally built in 1960, the honeymoon hideaway was first nicknamed the House of Tomorrow. None of the rooms in the house are square. They're actually all shaped like circles with curved windows, and the facade was designed to look like a spacecraft hovering above the ground. The living room has a 64-foot built-in sofa with a rock wall. There are some well-known photos of Elvis and Priscilla sitting on the sofa the night before their wedding. For many years, the honeymoon hideaway operated as a museum of sorts. People could tour the house and grounds, and it was adorned with photos of Elvis, showing how he spent time in those spaces. Unfortunately, the honeymoon hideaway ceased operation a few years ago when the house was sold and became a private residence. You can still catch a glimpse of Elvis's honeymoon hideaway by checking out some archive photos online. I'm Priscilla Rose of Texas, and this has been Spotlight on Elvis.

You know, you went to see those movies with Elvis or somebody in it when we were still in Liverpool, and you'd see everybody waiting to see him, right? And I'd be waiting there too. And they'd all scream when he came on the screen. So we thought, that's a good job.

0: Burry Field, which was located very close to John's childhood home in Liverpool. Before that, we heard from Elvis from 1956 with the B-side to his very first single with RCA, Heartbreak Hotel. The B-side being I Was the One.
1: Thank you very much.
0: It's now time for what we like to call the Monkees Moment, our tribute to the Prefab Four, the Monkees. And they do relate to the Beatles. Back in 1966, NBC created a TV show called The Monkees. The show is loosely based on the Beatles movie, A Hard Day's Night. NBC was attempting to create an American version of the Beatles. And here are the Monkees from 1967, with a song written by Neil Sedaka and Carol Bear Sager, featuring Davy Jones on lead vocals, When Love Comes Knockin' at Your Door.

0: I'm Steve Chelmsford.
1: I'm Mark with a K.
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0: And you're listening to
1: Mop Talks
0: and the K. All right, so it's got to be the cadences. And you're listening to the Mop Tops and the King.
2: Okay.
0: All right. We'll do it from the beginning. I'm Steve Chelmsford.
1: I'm Mark with a K.
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0: From 1973, former Beatle Ringo Starr, covering Johnny Burnett with You're 16. It hit number one for Ringo on Billboard's Hot 100. It was Ringo's second number one on the Hot 100. John Lennon had yet to reach the top of the charts, and Ringo already had two. I wonder what John thought about that.
1: I'm John, and I too play guitar. Sometimes I play the fool.
0: Paul McCartney provides a very interesting instrumental on the track. Some believe it was a kazoo. Others believe Paul was singing the instrumental. Before that, we heard from Elvis live on stage in Las Vegas in August of 1969 with Blue Suede Shoes. It was Elvis's first live appearance since 1961. My name is Steve Chelmsford. 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If you would like more information about the show, you could always check out our website, themoptopsandtheking.com. We also have an email address. You can reach us at stevechelmsford@yahoo.com, and we'd love to hear from you. Here's Elvis from 1975 with a song that hit number one on Billboard's Adult Contemporary chart, My Boy.
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0: The Beatles from December of 1964 with I'm a Loser, written by John Lennon. John's not a loser. Of course not. My name is Steve Chelmsford. You're listening to The Mop Tops and The King from Chelmsford, USA.
1: Hey, this is Matt here from Chelmsford in the UK. I'm visiting Steve Chelmsford in the MTK studio in Chelmsford, Massachusetts. And you're listening to The Mop Tops and The King.

0: And now on Mock Tops and the King.
1: It's the Beatles Minute with Dave Edwards.
2: Yes, this is Dave Edwards, and I've got just 60 seconds to tell you a little more about the four lads from Liverpool, England. When Ringo's great-grandmother remarried, she changed her surname to Starkey. Had Ringo's grandfather, John, not followed his mother's lead, Ringo's birth certificate would have read Richard Parkin. Abbey Road Studios, often linked to the Beatles, was officially opened on the 12th of November 1931. One of John's most treasured possessions as a boy was his bicycle. The bicycle was made by the firm Raleigh, and the name of the model was the Lenten. George's first band was a skiffle group, and the name of the group was the Rebels. And the band played just one gig in the summer of 1957, and that was at the British Legion Club in Speke, in Liverpool. And that's it from this particular Beatles Minute.
1: That was the Beatles Minute with Dave Edwards.

featured on the Beatles' album Let It Be, released on May 8th, 1970, I Me Mine, written by George Harrison. George sings the lead. John Lennon was not present for the recording of the song. It was just George, Paul, and Ringo. Before that, we heard from Elvis from 1962 with Song of the Shrimp, featured in his movie Girls, Girls, Girls, a classic. My name is Steve Chelmsford. You're listening to The Mop Tops and the King. Here's Elvis from 1956 with his rendition of Old Shep.

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1: From CBC News, The World This Hour, I'm Gina Louise Phillips. A new stress point has emerged in the increasingly volatile Canada-U.S. relationship. The Trump administration says it's walking away from a long-standing military board that works on defense cooperation with Canada. Aaron Collins has more on this from Washington.
2: U.S. Undersecretary of Defense Elbridge Colby lashing out at Canadian defense spending, posting on social media early Monday that Canada has failed to make credible progress on its defense commitments. Colby announcing that the U.S. would be pulling out of the two countries' permanent joint board on defense. That board created in 1940 tasked with coordinating continental defense, perhaps its biggest achievement, the creation of NORAD, the North American Aerospace Defense Command, which has been monitoring the airspace above Canada and the U.S. for nearly 70 years. It's unclear specifically why the U.S. has decided to pull back from the board now, but there are worries about what the move could mean for coordinating North American defense strategies moving forward. More uncertainty about the future of U.S.-Canada relations as the two countries continue to try to hammer out a new trade deal, too. Aaron Collins, CBC News, Washington.
1: Three off-duty Toronto police officers are facing charges in Barcelona. Catalan police confirmed to CBC News two are charged with sexual assault and assault causing injuries, and the third with resisting arrest. Toronto police say the officers were on vacation and were not traveling in any official capacity. One of them has been suspended from duty upon his return to Canada, and the service says the other two will be suspended as well once they come back. An Ebola outbreak in the Democratic Republic of the Congo has killed at least 100 people. Hundreds more are suspected to have the virus. Multiple cases have been confirmed in neighboring Uganda, and global health officials warn evidence of cross-border transmission means nearby countries are at extreme risk. Dr. Jean Kaseya heads the Africa Centers for Disease Control and Prevention, and he says this specific strain of Ebola has no vaccines or specific treatments available.
3: What we are seeing with the current outbreak, it's more virulent than others. It's more deadly than the two other outbreaks that we had.
1: Officials say active violence in the region severely limits the medical response. The World Health Organization has declared the outbreak an international emergency. The cruise ship struck by hantavirus has docked in the Netherlands for disinfection. Since the outbreak just weeks ago, three passengers have died and at least 11 others have tested positive. As Caroline Bargoot reports, officials are taking every precaution with the crew aboard to avoid wider spread.
4: We have had none that have developed illness due to hantavirus.
5: The MV Hondius has arrived in Rotterdam with 25 crew and two medical staff on board. Officials say the doctor and nurse from the Netherlands will isolate at home, while quarantine facilities were set up for the non-Dutch crew members. Jaling Leenstra is with the Netherlands Public Health Agency.
4: They will be going into medical monitoring, and this will be done in quarantine, because if they develop illness, they are infectious, and we want to prevent any further spread.
5: The cruise ship will be thoroughly disinfected by a specialized company, which is expected to take 3 to 4 days. Meanwhile, Canadian health officials say one of four cruise passengers isolating in British Columbia tested positive over the weekend. That passenger has been taken to hospital, along with two others who had been staying in the same lodging facility. Caroline Bargoot, CBC News, Vancouver.
1: The Canadian researcher who spearheaded the creation of the Special Olympics has died. Frank Haydon's work in the 1960s showed that exercise would be beneficial for people with intellectual disabilities. Haydon was later inducted into the Canada's Sports Hall of Fame and appointed a Companion of the Order of Canada. He also has a school named after him in Burlington, Ontario. He was 96 years old. And that is The World This Hour. For CBC News, I'm Gina Louise Phillips.
6: Ever wondered what a day in the life of a real estate investor looks like? Well, it starts pretty early. The investor rises with the sun, or perhaps even before it. A quick scan of the latest news and market trends is a must before anything else. It's about staying informed, staying ahead. Next, a healthy breakfast, the fuel for a day packed with opportunities and challenges. Because in real estate, knowledge isn't just power, it's profit. The day starts early with the investor armed with knowledge and ready to seize opportunities. As the sun rises, so does the real estate investor's hunt for potential deals. This quest begins with a thorough market analysis, a crucial step in the process that cannot be overlooked. The investor dives into researching potential properties, examining every brick, every window, scrutinizing the location, the neighborhood, the amenities, and the market trends. Data is their ally, guiding them through the labyrinth of information. They analyze these data sets, looking for patterns, trends, and potential opportunities. They look at property values, rental rates, and vacancy rates, comparing them against the broader market trends. Then comes the art of projection. Using the information gathered, the investor makes educated guesses about future market trends, potential property values, and expected returns. This stage demands a balance of optimism and realism, of aspiration and caution. Due diligence and accurate analysis are the bedrock of profitable investments in real estate. With a keen eye for detail and a head for numbers, the investor identifies potential deals. As the day progresses, the real estate investor steps into the world of networking and negotiations. This realm is arguably the lifeblood of the industry, where connections are forged and deals are made. Building and maintaining relationships is vitally important here. You see, real estate is not just about properties, it's about people. In the bustling market, our investor is constantly meeting new individuals, from brokers to fellow investors and even potential buyers. Each connection presents an opportunity, a chance to learn, and possibly a path to a lucrative investment. Then comes the art of negotiation. This is where the investor's skills truly shine. They navigate property discussions with an astute understanding of the market, always striving for a win-win situation. Contract talks are handled with finesse, balancing risk and reward in a delicate dance. The day ends with successful negotiations and possibly a new investment deal. And so the life of a real estate investor continues, ever dynamic, ever rewarding. As the sun sets, the real estate investor wraps up the day. A quiet moment to review the day's work, to check the pulse of ongoing projects, and to strategize for the dawn of a new day. Each day is a new lesson, a new insight into the market's heartbeat, a chance to refine strategies, to improve, to grow. Learning and adapting, that's the investor's mantra. With a final check on the market trends and a plan for the next day, the real estate investor calls it a day. Tomorrow is another day of opportunities.

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6: From CBC News, The World This Hour, I'm Gina Louise Phillips. A California jury has tossed out Elon Musk's lawsuit against tech giant OpenAI. It found the billionaire waited too long to sue and exceeded the statute of limitations. Musk co-founded and funded OpenAI a decade ago as a nonprofit artificial intelligence research lab. He left in 2018 and started his own AI company several years later. Musk accuses OpenAI's CEO Sam Altman of switching into a money-making mode once he'd left the company. But OpenAI lawyer Bill Savitt says the lawsuit was meant to sabotage a competitor.
7: Mr. Musk can bring his claims and he can tell his stories. But what the nine members of this jury found is that his stories were just that, stories, not facts.
6: Musk insists the case was tossed out on what he calls a calendar technicality and says he will appeal. The Trump administration is walking away from a decades-old advisory board focused on defense cooperation with Canada. The Pentagon says it's pausing its participation in the Permanent Joint Board on Defense. U.S. Undersecretary of War Elbridge Colby accuses Canada of failing to meet its commitments to shared North American defense. For decades, the board has held meetings on issues such as Arctic security and air and sea defense. Israeli forces have intercepted another flotilla of more than 50 boats trying to reach Gaza. They also arrested pro-Palestinian activists on board, including at least 11 Canadians. They said their aim was to bring aid to the people of Gaza. Cameron McIntosh has more on this.
8: Video shot by pro-Palestinian activists shows Israeli forces boarding one of about 50 small ships heading for Gaza.
9: We are a civil...
8: Ihab Latoyev of Montreal is one of 12 Canadian activists who set sail for Gaza. We reached him at sea.
9: We are attempting to open a full corridor to Gaza to end the suffering of the Palestinian people in Gaza.
8: A previous flotilla in April was blocked by Israel, which detained activists in international waters and later released them. Israeli forces posting today, they will not allow breaches of what they call Israel's legal blockade of Gaza. Latoyev says he expects to be detained.
9: Our goal is to wake up the conscience of the world.
8: Israel's blockade has been in effect since 2007. Cameron McIntosh, CBC News, Jerusalem.
6: World Gymnastics has lifted all restrictions on Russian and Belarusian athletes, effective immediately. The organization is allowing them to return to international competitions under their national flags. Athletes from both nations were banned in 2022 following Russia's invasion of Ukraine, though in 2024 they were permitted to compete as neutral participants. Renowned Cree cellist and composer Chris Dirksen has died at 45. The artist is being remembered as a trailblazer and a pillar of the Indigenous classical music community. Wallace Snowden reports.
10: Chris Dirksen was in a genre all their own. The Cree cellist and composer blended classical music with traditional Indigenous songs and sounds. These genre-defying compositions and dedication to the craft made Dirksen a mainstay of symphony stages in Canada and beyond. Tributes are pouring in. Dirksen died over the weekend, fatally injured in a crash on a northern Alberta highway. According to reports from friends and family, Dirksen was returning home from their father's funeral in Tall Cree First Nation. Former collaborators and friends are remembering the composer for their kindness and rare talent. The Edmonton Symphony Orchestra issued a statement saying Dirksen's music carried strength, emotion, and connection, and left an indelible mark on audiences across Canada. Wallace Snowden, CBC News, Edmonton.
6: And that is The World This Hour. For CBC News, I'm Gina Louise Phillips.
0: 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Understanding these trends can be the compass guiding your investment decisions. Median home prices, for instance, can give you a snapshot of affordability. Rental rates offer insights into potential income, while vacancy rates hint at the demand for housing. And don't overlook the average selling times. They can indicate whether it's a buyer's or seller's market. Armed with knowledge about market trends, we move on to studying local laws and regulations. The next step involves getting familiar with the legal landscape. Real estate is a field that's heavily regulated, and these regulations can differ significantly from one place to another. It's essential to understand local zoning laws, building codes, and rental regulations. Other legal requirements may also impact your investment plans, so don't overlook them. This understanding will help you navigate potential pitfalls and better plan for a successful investment. 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Agents, brokers, and property managers, these individuals have a pulse on the market and can provide insights tailored to your target location. 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Economic indicators can have a significant impact on property values and rental demand. Keeping an eye on factors like interest rates, inflation rates, GDP growth, and employment rates is key when planning a real estate investment. 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
5: From CBC News, The World This Hour, I'm Gina Louise Phillips. There's a new source of tension in the increasingly volatile Canada-U.S. relationship. The Trump administration says it's walking away from a long-standing military board that works on defense cooperation with Canada. Aaron Collins has more.
6: My initial reaction is stupid foolishness.
7: Former Liberal MP John McKay on the latest move by the U.S. Defense Department, an official posting online that the U.S. would pull out of the Permanent Joint Board on Defense it had held with Canada since 1940. McKay, a former Canadian co-chair of the board, baffled.
6: This is just a regrettable decision on the part of the Americans because it was a useful organization for 80 plus years.
7: The post by the U.S. Undersecretary of Defense Monday morning appeared to blame the decision to pull back on a lack of Canadian defense spending. Imran Bayoumi is with the Scowcroft Center for Strategy and Security.
8: I'm not sure there's a specific reason behind the timing versus this is more just indicative of broader strain in the bilateral relationship.
7: Perhaps the board's biggest accomplishment was the creation of NORAD. How the U.S. and Canada will cooperate on continental defense now, less clear. Aaron Collins, CBC News, Washington.
9: Because of the Islamic Center location, we are considering this a hate crime.
5: A shooting at San Diego's largest mosque has killed three people. Law enforcement says the suspects were teenagers who were found dead by the time they arrived. As the active shooter situation at the mosque was unfolding, police say they received a second call about gunfire several blocks away. The city's police chief, Scott Wall, says moments later they found the suspects at a third location.
9: Officers were called to that location where they found a vehicle in the middle of the street with who we believe to be the shooters in this incident, both deceased.
5: Authorities have yet to determine a motive. The Council on American Islamic Relations says the shooting comes amid record numbers of complaints of anti-Muslim discrimination in the U.S. An Ebola outbreak in the Democratic Republic of the Congo has killed at least 100 people. Hundreds more are suspected to have the virus. Multiple cases have been confirmed in neighboring Uganda. Global health officials warn evidence of cross-border transmission means nearby countries are at extreme risk. Dr. Jean Kaseya heads the Africa Centers for Disease Control and Prevention. He says this specific strain of Ebola has no vaccines or specific treatments available.
10: What we are seeing with the current outbreak, it's more virulent than others. It's more deadly than the two other outbreaks that we had.
5: The World Health Organization has declared the outbreak an international emergency. The cruise ship struck by hantavirus has docked in the Netherlands for disinfection. Since the outbreak just weeks ago, three passengers have died and at least 11 others have tested positive. Caroline Bargoot has more.
11: We have had none that have developed illness due to hantavirus.
12: The MV Hondius has arrived in Rotterdam with 25 crew and two medical staff on board. Officials say the doctor and nurse from the Netherlands will isolate at home while quarantine facilities were set up for the non-Dutch crew members. Jaling Leenstra is with the Netherlands Public Health Agency.
11: They will be going into medical monitoring and this will be done in quarantine because if they develop illness, they are infectious and we want to prevent any further spread.
12: The cruise ship will be thoroughly disinfected by a specialized company, which is expected to take 3 to 4 days. Meanwhile, Canadian health officials say one of four cruise passengers isolating in British Columbia tested positive over the weekend. That passenger has been taken to hospital along with two others who had been staying in the same lodging facility. Caroline Bargoot, CBC News, Vancouver.
5: The Canadian researcher who spearheaded the creation of the Special Olympics has died. Frank Hayden's work in the 1960s showed that exercise would be beneficial for people with intellectual disabilities. He was inducted into Canada's Sports Hall of Fame and appointed a Companion of the Order of Canada. He was 96 years old. And that is The World This Hour. For CBC News, I'm Gina Louise Phillips.
13: Do
4: Do you know when a landlord can legally enter a tenant's property? This particular question, commonly asked by both landlords and tenants alike, may seem relatively simple upon initial consideration. However, the answer is actually quite complex. The laws surrounding this issue vary greatly depending on the jurisdiction in which the property is located. Landlord-tenant laws, which govern this aspect, can be confusing and intricate. They require landlords to navigate carefully to avoid any possible legal trouble. Typically, instances such as emergencies, repairs, or maintenance, or instances when the tenant has abandoned the property, may grant a landlord legal entry. However, oftentimes proper notice must be given. Thus, it's not as straightforward as one might think. There are specific rules and regulations that must be followed to avoid crossing any legal boundaries. Imagine this scenario. You're a landlord, and there's a need to enter your tenant's rental unit. Whether it's for routine upkeep, emergency fixes, or showcasing the property to renters, you must tread carefully. Is it as simple as unlocking the door and stepping in? Not quite. Every country or state has laws regarding a landlord's right to access a tenant's unit. These laws exist to protect the tenant's right to privacy and quiet enjoyment of their rented space. Therefore, you, as a landlord, cannot just barge in unannounced. You are legally required to provide a notice of entry to the tenant unless there's an evident emergency or the property appears to have been abandoned. This notice should be delivered no less than 24 hours before the planned entry. It must explicitly outline the date and time you to enter, along with the reason. The entry time should be practical, ideally between 8 a.m. and 8 p.m. Also, it's only fair to provide tenants with a reasonable time frame within these 12 hours. This way, both parties' rights are respected, leading to a healthier landlord-tenant relationship. The entry should be planned between the hours of 8 in the morning and 8 in the evening. A reasonable window of time should be provided within this 12-hour period. Now, how do you deliver this notice? Are multiple options: hand deliver it to the tenant, place it at the property's entrance, or mail it to their address. For viewings with potential tenants or buyers, a preliminary written notice is required. This notice should state intent of entry for showing the property. This document also serves as an initial contact point, permitting you or your representative to organize future visits with the tenant. Remember this crucial point: the right of entry should not be abused. It's not a free pass for tenant harassment. Violation can lead to police involvement. To give a notice of entry a day in advance, clearly state the reason, date, and time of entry. Ensure it is scheduled between 8 a.m. and 8 p.m. Never abuse this right or use it for harassment. If you found this information useful, feel free to hit that like button and share this video with others. By sharing this knowledge, you're empowering landlords and tenants alike. This video aims to simplify lives and ease the rental process. For comprehensive tips on becoming a landlord and attracting the best tenants, visit Maria Recrutt's website. 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Stay informed, stay ahead. 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
4: From CBC News, The World This Hour, I'm Gina Louise Phillips. Three people are dead in California after gunmen fired at the Islamic Center of San Diego. Police say the two people they believe were responsible for the shooting were found dead near the scene. Steve Futterman has the latest.
5: The incident occurred just past noon at San Diego's largest mosque, which also houses an elementary and middle school. According to police, two armed teenagers believed to be